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2: BBC News with Neil Nunes. US Democratic lawmakers are sounding the alarm over poor conditions aboard the USS Abraham Lincoln, an aircraft carrier on a lengthy Middle East deployment, calling reports of supply shortages, plumbing failures, and mental health strain unacceptable. They are demanding immediate answers and action from military leaders. The UN has expressed concern over Yemen returning to full-scale civil war. The US Treasury Secretary Scott Bessent has threatened to subject Iran to economic isolation like the world has never seen before. It comes after the Defense Secretary Pete Hegseth said the US was prepared to maintain its naval blockade of Iran indefinitely. Scientists in Australia have developed a new immunization strategy that could one day prevent malaria by transforming future mosquito bites into booster shots. Researchers say it could pave the way for successful human vaccines capable of generating long-lasting immune memory. Police in Japan say four people have died in floodwaters after unprecedented heavy rainfall in Chiba Prefecture. Tokyo issued a maximum level alert for landslides and evacuation orders for more than 400,000 people. Latvia's armed forces say Allied fighter jets have shot down a drone that entered Latvian airspace near the border with Russia and Belarus. Residents were warned to stay indoors because of the threat. And police in Brazil have recovered 8 works by the French artist Henri Matisse that were stolen last year near Sao Paulo. The paintings are valued at around $200,000. BBC World News.
1: 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Grey coverage, vibrant colour, natural finish. All in just 5 minutes. Henna Speedy Easy Hair Colour. Made in Italy. Talk 100.3. The day's agenda for the Emirates.
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4: 7:02 on the clock. A very, very good morning to you and welcome once again to Daybreak with me, Muriel Deesa, only on Talk 100.3. We're part of the Fun Asia Network. A very good morning to you. What is the weather out? It is about 36 degrees Celsius. Humidity 61%. Winds blowing about 6 kilometers per hour. Now it's time to get straight into stories, and that's why we keep telling you time and over again, make sure that you're listening to us. You never know when you might just blink and something could just fly by on the radio and you won't even pay attention to it. And you know, that's what it takes for your attention, and I'm here to help you with everything that you require. Let's quickly get into welcoming you onto the show. 579, a very good morning. Also coming in from 2308, a very good morning, says thank you for everything. Well, thank you for taking time out and listening in. 2843, a very good morning to you. To Tahir and Nusha, very good morning. Sajjad, a very, very good morning to you. He says, Jumma Mubarak. Again, the day of Jumma is here. May Allah bestow His blessings and mercy upon you and your family. To you too, Sajjad. Thank you very much. Good morning, Muriel. Today, the weather is at about 32 degrees Celsius and clear. You have yourself a wonderful day ahead. And this is coming in from Ravi. Ravi, you too have yourself a brilliant day ahead. Make sure that everything that you have laid out and planned out for, it works in accordance. Good morning going out to you, Bina and Prashant. Hoping that, you know, you've had a fabulous start to your day. Ismail Balochan, Padma Bhushal, all the way from Almaya. Very good morning. Fun Bhushal, good morning. Good morning going out to you in there. The temperature, he says, good morning Muriel ji, wahan pe temperature kya hai? 34 degrees Celsius when he started off in there. Also Harsh, a very happy Friday. Let's recharge and recalibrate. A very good Friday morning to you and all the listeners. Well, to you too as well, Harsh. Quickly, we're going to get into more stories. We are lined up with stories, and something that I feel you need to take a very close listen where this is concerned. Why? Because probably you don't even know you fall into this category and you could nominate yourself for what? It's an award of different sorts and it's become a verb in the UAE. We'll get to that part of the story in just a bit from now. But right now, world's happiest countries, three surveys, three ways of measuring happiness. Finland tops life satisfaction and arrival survey crowns Indonesia, others as well. So world's happiest countries, Finland still number one, but another survey puts Indonesia on the top. Okay, we'll talk to you about that. Sharjah installs real-time arrival machines at bus stops and stations. Amazing. Back-to-back school sales are hitting, us, and up to 80% discount and 100,000 dirhams in scholarship. Where exactly are these places? We'll tell you everything about this. We've already spoken to you about the new UAE music fees, but businesses are to pay about 1,500 dirhams to over 50,000 dirhams a year. And mind you, all of us are affected by it, okay? Be it the tourism industry, or be it the events segment, or be it the hotel industry, or be it the radio stations, the television stations, the concerts, all of us now fall under this purview. Also, besides this, we will be talking to you about why UAE residents are still feeling summer heat after rise of Suhail Star in August. More on that lined up for you. Now, Umrah after Fajr or late at night. Saudi Authority reveals off-peak periods that you need to know. UAE to expand organ transplants to include face, hand, uterus and intestine as well. Yes, some big news coming in. Heavy duty ones indeed. Dubai traffic fines. If you have over 3,000 dirhams, then pay in zero interest installments. I'm not too sure whether you know about this, but we already spoke to you on the radio. Now, new Dubai bridge on Al Mustaqbal Street to cut travel time to about 2 minutes. Rent now, pay later. Dubai Land Department's unique initiative. More on this lined up, and that's predominantly for Dubai residents. Also, renting a room in Dubai, how a new shared housing law will affect you. More on that, lined up for you. New UAE anti-commercial fraud rules taking effect today. What does this mean for you? And Dubai WhatsApp service. Now, how do you find parks, beaches and attractions near you? I found that very interesting yesterday. I did do a call on the radio, but not too sure if you heard it. Dubai Metro Food Guide. Now, if you are, if you use the metro time and over again, or in and around the vicinity, imagine you could find 10 dirham dishes along the red and green lines. Yes. And if you know your families and friends that actually, are using the metro line, then certainly you can tell them about this as well. Now, UAE visa fees. Can your employer make you pay if you resign within a year? More on that lined up. And something that I have my eyes casted on is Dubai IT Award nominations. Who can apply and how to enter? So individuals, projects and companies can compete for recognition of achievements that turn bold ambition into measurable impact. But how do you get an entry into it? There's so much in news. All you have to do quite literally is stay tuned. What we'll do, we'll take a quick little break. We'll come back with zero interruption. We'll go through this news as to, how do you apply for it? What are the nominations? And when talking to you about individuals, project, etc. I want to know all the details and share it alongside you. If you need this information, feel free to send me a message on 0586861003. But also, I was very keen in understanding how to evaluate if an idea will make it to the market, right? It's all about the startups, how to move along. Now, there is a test that you can take in terms of prove that the problem exists. Then you gauge the market dynamics, you run low cost demand test, assess unit economics and distribution, and then, but I was not very certain with the answers, so I really wanted to get into it and I wanted to know if there were any books on startups and free links to help me process. And you know what? I got it all. Right now it is time to get into a little bit of a small little break. In fact, we'll be back to share more news. Don't you go anywhere. Now, even if you have an idea, right? Say I have an idea and you want to flesh it out into something. You can start sending that to me. We'll try and see how we can assist you right now. What will be the legal structure, so on and so forth. If there are any, just send me an idea. Say, hey, Murul, I have an idea. And this is what it needs to, curtail, right? Hey, Murul, I have an idea. And my idea would be creating a sustainable product for, shoe wear or footwear, right, in the UAE. Please tell me if there's anybody else who's doing that, so on and so forth. So be very specific with your ask and let me see if I can get you the right set of answers. My name is Murul Disa. You keep it locked to Talk 100.3, part of the Funisha Network. A very good morning.
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1: A very good morning to you and welcome once again to Daybreak with me, Muriel Deesa, only on Talk 100.3. We're part of the Fun Asia Network. Now, quickly, let's dive straight into this story before we go ahead and start explaining to you about ideas and the ways that you can uplift your already existing concepts into the market. Right now, we're talking to you about Dubai 8 Award nomination that is open. Who can really apply and how do you enter? So individuals, projects and companies can compete for recognition of achievement that turn bold ambition into measurable impact. Now, Dubai does not just celebrate big ideas, it also celebrates those who can make them happen. Now, nominations are open for the inaugural Dubai 8 Award, recognizing the individuals, projects and organizations that have turned ambition into exceptional results through speed, excellence and tangible impact worthy of Dubai's name. Here is all you need to know about the award and how to apply it. Now, what is Dubai 8, right? So His Highness Sheikh Mohammed bin Rashid Al Maktoum, Vice President and Prime Minister of the UAE and ruler of Dubai, launched the Dubai 8 initiative on the 17th of June to pass on Dubai's philosophy of work to future generations. Now, the philosophy has, he said, is built on achieving exceptional results in record time with precision and excellence. So speed does not mean rushing, quality does not mean slowing down, and ambition has no value without execution. I so believe that. Now, what is the Dubai 8 Award? The Dubai 8 Award was announced on the 24th of June, again by His Highness Sheikh Hamdan bin Mohammed bin Rashid Al Maktoum, Crown Prince of Dubai, Deputy Prime Minister, Minister of Defence and Chairman of the Executive Council of Dubai, to recognise those who transform bold ideas into tangible results and exceptional achievements delivered with excellence and distinction in record time. Now, the award is overseen by His Excellency Mohammed Abdullah Al Gargawi, Chairman of the Executive Office of His Highness Sheikh Mohammed bin Rashid Al Maktoum. Now, nominations for the award opened on the 10th of August and will be accepted until the 10th of September. That means you have a month. For the inaugural edition, nominations will cover achievements, projects, initiatives and transformations delivered during the past 4 years. Now, from the second cycle onwards, nominations will be limited to achievements, completed during the previous 24 months. Individuals may nominate themselves directly or be nominated by their companies, institutions or entities. Now, companies, institutions and entities may also nominate themselves, their project, their teams and the individuals who played a defining role in leading or delivering the achievement. The award is designed to be open, ambitious and inclusive, recognizing those who led, built, transformed, delivered and created results worthy of Dubai's name. The award's official website is dubai-8.ae. Now, so regardless of whether you are an individual or part of an organization, you can still nominate yourself for the award if you reflect the spirit of Dubai 8: bold ambition, disciplined execution, exceptional quality, speed of delivery, and tangible results and impact. There are three main categories. The award will be presented across three core segments: individuals, to the individuals who led the achievement, projects, to the project that created the transformation, and the institutions and companies, to the institution and companies that turned vision into tangible results. Now, let's talk to you about award fields. So the nomination can be submitted if they fall under any one of the following fields: government, real estate, economy, business, technology, sports, society, education, service and health. What is the evaluation criteria? Now, before you begin applying for the award and submitting your nomination file, it is important to understand the criteria on which the entries will be assessed. So a very strong nomination file is built on a clear story, precise data, credible evidence and honest impact. Each nomination is assessed through a clear framework based on the following criteria: exceptional achievement, how distinctive and significant the achievement is, and whether it has created a meaningful shift beyond what is expected in its field. The next one is excellence in execution, so the level of professionalism in planning and delivering, the quality of outcomes, the attention to detail, and the commitment to the highest standards. The third one is speed and efficiency of delivery. Now, the ability to turn an idea or vision into tangible results in record time without compromising quality or excellence. And then you have embodying Dubai's philosophy of work. So the criteria on measures how strongly the achievement reflects Dubai's philosophy of work through ambition, speed of delivery, excellence in execution, and the ability to turn vision into tangible reality that delivers an exceptional impact worthy of Dubai. Fifth one, turning vision into tangible results. Now, the ability to translate a vision, idea, or ambition into a clear practical reality when outcomes that can be seen, measured, and proven. The sixth one, exceptional impact, the scale and depth of impact created by the achievement, whether on people, the city, a sector, the economy, quality of life, or Dubai's reputation and global standing. The seventh one, sustainability and potential to grow, the ability of the achievement to continue, grow, scale, and evolve beyond the moment of launch or delivery. Number eight, clarity of the model and power to inspire, whether the achievement can stand as a clear model for others to follow and as a success, and as a success story that inspires individuals, institutions, and future projects. But the question is, how do we nominate? Now, the nominations can be filed through the awards digital platform by following very simple steps. One is, you visit dubai-it.ae, click on Dubai 8 Award at the top, at the right top corner, of the screen, and click on nominate. Now, enter your email address and click on the send OTP. You will receive a 6-digit one-time password on your email address, which you will need to proceed. Then you select your recognition category, individual, project, institution, or company. 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Enter your nomination details, whether you're nominating yourself or submitting it on behalf of another individual or institution. Next, enter the nominee's details, their full name, their Emirates ID, passport copy as a PDF file, and their Emirates ID number. You will then be required to enter the details of their achievements, including the nature of their achievement, project, initiative, program, service, product, transformation, policy, decision, or anything other. The achievement year from 2023 to 2026, and what the nominee's role was in the achievement. Now, the challenges or opportunities that the achievement addressed, the scale or boldness of ideas, and how it embodies the

0: was in the achievement. Now, the challenges or opportunities that the achievement addressed, the scale or boldness of ideas, and how it embodies the Dubai 8 philosophy. The next one is, you need to enter the details how the submission matches the 8 evaluation criteria. For example, for the criterion, you have clarity of the model and power to inspire. So explain whether the achievement brought and provided a clear model that others can understand, learn from and follow. The suggested word limit for each criteria is at about 300 words, and you would need to attach supporting documents for each one of them. Then you review your submission and confirm that each claim is supported with the necessary evidence attached as supporting material. Submit your applications. Now, if you have any more queries, you can always reach out to the awards team directly at award@dubai-8.ae. I believe this is wonderful. If you're an institution or even as an individual person, you need to apply for that. Imagine having that tag to your name, to your profile. It will only elevate your stance. I already have the link to the award and how do you get hold of it and everything you need to know, right from bold ambition to exceptional implementation, speed, tangible results, measurable results, excellence, everything. The current cycle award, from what date to what date is it running, and how do you explore the Dubai 8 award? What is the award structure? How do you nominate? Everything is right in front of me. I will send across you this link, and all you have to do is just do a thorough read where this is concerned. Send me a message right now on 0586861003. Try applying for it. You never know. If you just go across and start reading stories, you'd be so elevated. All of that conversation just elevates you to do more, and also it creates a credible stand for you in the market. 0586861003 is the number to get in touch. My name is Mira Lisa. You keep it locked to Talk 100.3. We are part of the Fun Asia Network. A very good morning.
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0: Quickly, let's get into the markets and tell you what really is happening. In US, Dow Jones is seeing an upward graph at about 0.13%. Also, you have NASDAQ that is seeing an upward graph at about 0.81%. S&P 500 still seeing an upward graph at about 0.65%. Russell seeing an upward graph at about 0.24%. WIX is seeing a rise at about 0.55%.
1: 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Traffic.
0: Well, if you're driving out on the roads of the UAE, then you'd know this already by now. A little bit of traffic around E11 all the way towards Sahara Center. And then you're going to see a little bit of free-flowing traffic. And sorry, a little bit of tailback around Almula Plaza even. So if you can take a detour, I suggest you do so. But it doesn't look that bad as of now. Waterfront Market, Dubai Hospital going bumper to bumper as we speak. E311, well, the traffic has started to slow down. Muela Commercial starts off there very slow. Moving towards City Centre, Mirdif, and then there is a free patch. After that, I don't really see anything. IMG World of Adventures, couple of construction work in that area. JVT, yes, traffic is slow, going very slow towards Dubai International Cricket Stadium or E311. Al Reem 1, this is the road that takes you from Cityland Mall all the way towards E611. Little bit of traffic in that area. E611 is smooth like butter, so you can probably use that as an alternative. Another accident on E66, and where else is there traffic? Traffic slowing down. Dubai Frame already started. D73, if you're coming in from Jumeirah Mosque or using the Al Satwa exit towards World Trade Center, yes, you're going to see a lot of slow moving traffic in that direction. Otherwise, it looks to be okay out on the roads of the UAE. So what you have to do right now is just keep your eyes on the roads, fixated, and keep listening to Talk 100.3. But make sure that you are requesting for the link that I was just sharing. It's called Dubai 8 Award, and you want to get hold of this.

0: Imagine adding another, jewel to your already existing crown. It will just elevate your stance in the market. And when you go to present yourself as a company or as an individual, they know that they will then take you seriously, right? Because the officials have given you that title. So yes, it is a little bit of a process, but believe you me, once you get there, you'd be more than elated to be receiving that award. 0586861003 is the number to get in touch.
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0: A very good morning and welcome once again to Daybreak with Mimi Realdisa, only on Talk 100.3, part of the Fun Asia Network. UAE introduces new music licensing fees. Now, there are a couple of things restaurants, hotels and malls ought to know. So restaurants, hotels, malls and airlines face licensing fees while some users are exempt. Now, what are we talking about? So restaurants, cafes, hotels, shopping malls, fitness centers and airlines across the UAE will come under a new music licensing fee framework from December 2026 following the launch of rules governing the commercial use of music. Now, the Ministry of Economy and Tourism said on Tuesday that the collective management guide for music will also cover floating hotels, radio stations, television channels, concerts and similar events where the use of music is linked to copyright and related rights. So fee brackets will vary according to the nature of the music use and the size of the economic activity, although the ministry did not provide individual fee amounts in its announcement. Now, the framework was issued under the ministerial resolution number 136 of 2026 and is intended to standardize licensing criteria while setting out how payments linked to music rights will be collected and distributed. Now, fee begins in December. So implementation will begin at the start of December with the Emirates Music Rights Association and Music Nation responsible for collecting the fees and managing the associated rights. Now, both organizations have received permits from the ministry to conduct collective management activities in music, including the collection and distribution of payments to creators and rights holders in the UAE. So licenses will be issued for 1 year and can be renewed in accordance with the applicable rules and conditions. And this is according to Abdullah bin Tok Almari, Minister of Economy and Tourism. He says that the UAE places great importance on enhancing the competitiveness of the music and creative industries and strengthening their position as vital sectors supporting the growth of the national economy. Now, in line with the country's vision of the important role these industries play in advancing economic diversifications, they continue their efforts to provide an enabling environment for talented individuals and innovators, protect their rights and advance the legislative and regulatory framework for the creative economy to higher levels in line with objectives of the UAE 2030. Vision. Now, the ministry said that the framework is intended to, make the legal use of music clearer for businesses while improving the protection of composers, songwriters, singers, musicians, record producers, and music publishers. But who will not have to pay? That's an all-important question. Now, several categories and users will be exempt from the fees: educational and academic institutions, government entities, music used during national occasions, and personal celebrations or events of a non-commercial nature will be exempt under the framework. Now, the ministry will also add further categories or use to the exemption list through subsequent decisions. 10% of the collections to support music sector. So the guide also establishes a cultural support fund for music, which will receive 10% of the total amounts collected under the framework. The fund will provide financial, technical and artistic support for music composition, production, distribution and live performances, while also supporting emerging talent and the wider music industry. Now, it will be overseen by the Ministry of Economy and Tourism and managed through a joint committee involving representatives from the music, from the ministry and the Ministry of Culture. The Emirates Music Rights Association and Music Nation will establish a separate bank account for the fund with allocated amounts deposited and managed in accordance with the approved framework. So the framework will also give the ministry oversight of entities authorized to conduct collective management activities, including the power to carry out field inspections, review relevant records, documents and financial and technical systems. Now, complaints from rights holders, users and other affected parties can also be submitted to the ministry, which may may seek an amicable settlement or take regulatory action where required. Authority also said that the guide would improve the management of copyright and related rights while bringing greater consistency to the way the music sector is regulated. So this is in the writing. Now, the ministry's launch of the collective management guide for music represents an important step towards developing an integrated governance framework for copyright and related rights in the UAE, enhancing the efficiency of rights management in line with international best practices, strengthening the principles of transparency and fairness in the distribution, and also improving the regulations of the music sector in a way that supports its growth and prosperity. Now, this is in line with relevant regulations and legislations and international agreements, and further enhances the UAE's position as a leading global hub for creative economy and intellectual property protection. But right now, we're talking to you about which industries will be most affected by it. If you missed out that conversation, then this is for you. We're talking also about the radio industry that will take a bit of a hit. So the Ministry of Economy and Tourism said on Tuesday that the collective management guide for music will cover also floating hotels, radio stations, television channels, concerts and similar events, not just hotels, restaurants or malls, everybody, including your fitness centers as well. Now, if you're not too sure where this is concerned, you can always send us a message on 0586861003. My name is Muriel Deesa. You keep it locked to Talk 100.3. We are part of the Fun Asian Network. Helping you understand one news at a time is quite literally my responsibility, and hoping that we have opened the forum for you. If you're not too sure as to what we're discussing, we're talking about music licenses that will be made available shortly. And this is going to be, and this is in short how UAE has introduced the new music licensing fees, not just for restaurants, hotels, fitness centers, but radio stations, television stations, and everybody else that falls under its purview. Even concerts, similar events that fall under its purview will be linked to it. Are you affected by it? Start sending me a message on the number that I've been sharing on 0586861003.
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2: BBC News with Neil Nunes. US Democratic lawmakers are sounding the alarm over poor conditions aboard the USS Abraham Lincoln, an aircraft carrier on a lengthy Middle East deployment, calling reports of supply shortages, plumbing failures and mental health strain unacceptable. They are demanding immediate answers and action from military leaders. The UN has expressed concern over Yemen returning to full-scale civil war. The US Treasury Secretary Scott Bessent has threatened to subject Iran to economic isolation like the world has never seen before. It comes after the Defense Secretary Pete Hegseth said the US was prepared to maintain its naval blockade of Iran indefinitely. Scientists in Australia have developed a new immunization strategy that could one day prevent malaria by transforming future mosquito bites into booster shots. Researchers say it could pave the way for successful human vaccines capable of generating long-lasting immune memory. Police in Japan say four people have died in floodwaters after unprecedented heavy rainfall in Chiba Prefecture. Tokyo issued a maximum level alert for landslides and evacuation orders for more than 400,000 people. Latvia's armed forces say Allied fighter jets have shot down a drone that entered Latvian airspace near the border with Russia and Belarus. Residents were warned to stay indoors because of the threat. And police in Brazil have recovered 8 works by the French artist Henri Matisse that were stolen last year near Sao Paulo. The paintings are valued at around $200,000. BBC World News.
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0: From the sports desk, this is Muriel Deesa. In football, Arsenal have held fresh talks over a move for Aston Villa central defender Ezri Konsa. It is understood the Gunners have signalled an intention in recent days to improve on the initial proposal of around £30 million for the England international. However, Arsenal's valuation still falls significantly short of the £60 million Villa want for Konsa. Villa are showing no inclination as things stand to accept anything below their asking price. The 28-year-old, who is still on holiday after the World Cup, is Mikel Arteta's preferred defensive target. In tennis, Jan Chojnicki and Jack Draper were knocked out of the first round of the Cincinnati Open on Thursday after fellow Briton Cameron Norrie progressed. Jan bowed out after a hard-fought contest with Argentina's Thiago, with all three sets going to a tiebreak. The match lasted nearly 3 hours before Thiago won 7-6, 6-7, 7-9, 7-6 against Chojnicki, the world number 77. Jack Draper led 5-2 in the second set against Martin, but the Spaniard won the next five games to clinch a 6-3, 7-5 victory. In Formula One, the Formula One president Stefano says drivers can have their opinion and are not being stopped from criticizing the sport's power unit regulations. The 2026 technical regulations have divided opinion, with Max Verstappen among those to voice his concerns about the rules, which have led to different style of driving and racing. In March, Max Verstappen stated he was considering his future in the sport if the regulations did not change for the next year. Such was his dissatisfaction with the new power unit rules, which have more electrical power compared to previous seasons. The current split is nearly 50-50 between internal combustion and electrical power, but the FIA announced in May it had agreed with the teams to change this to 58-42 for the 2027 and 60-40 for 2028. In cricket, South Africa's quick Kagiso Rabada believes there is no extra pressure on his side to perform when it comes in playing on home turf at next year's ICC Men's Cricket World Cup. All eyes will be on South Africa in 2027 when they co-host the 14th edition of the 50-over World Cup alongside Zimbabwe and Namibia. And Rabada can't wait for the action to begin. Fueling his confidence ahead of the showcase event is a South African side that has shown incredible consistency across formats in recent years, highlighted by their ICC World Test Championship triumph at Lord's in 2025. And that's all from the Sports Desk with me, Muriel Deesa, only on Talk 100.3, part of the Fun Asia Network.
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2: 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Now, UAE expands federal payment channels with the AANI, or we, you know, commonly say ANI and J1. The UAE Ministry of Finance has integrated these instant payment platforms and J1 domestic card schemes into the payment channels as the government accelerates the rollout of national digital payment infrastructure across federal entities. Now, the move is expected to speed up revenue collection, expand payment options for customers, and improve the efficiency of government financial transactions. The ministry has actually said this in a statement. Now, the move will improve the efficiency of government revenue management and make financial transactions more flexible as the UAE's payment ecosystem evolves. And this is according to Saeed Al-Yateem, Assistant Undersecretary for the Ministry's Government Budget and Revenue Sector. Now, he says ANI was unveiled in 2023 as an instant payment platform under the UAE Central Bank's Financial Infrastructure Transformation Programme. Now, it offers real-time 24/7 money transfers using mobile numbers, email addresses, or even your QR codes, eliminating the need for international bank account numbers. So J1, on the other hand, is the UAE's first national domestic card program. If you remember, we've spoken about this at length, that was launched in 2024, which is about 2 years from today. It is similar to your schemes in other countries, such as Saudi Arabia's MADA and India's RuPay. Both platforms are operated by Al Ittihad Payments, a subsidiary of the UAE Central Bank, and are designed to lower payment costs, promote financial inclusion, and support e-commerce. So the adoption is a strategic milestone that builds on your digital ecosystem being built by the UAE, and that is secure and sustainable. And this is according to authorities. Now, the Ministry of Finance has been committed to leading the implementation of this ecosystem by becoming one of the first federal entities to adopt it, recognizing the importance of establishing a financial infrastructure that is secure, reliable, and seamlessly integrated with your banks and your collection partners. Now, the Ministry will continue to harness the latest financial technologies to deliver world-class government services that exceed customer expectations and further strengthen the global competitiveness of the UAE. So the UAE, the Arab world's second largest economy, continues to strengthen its financial sector by introducing, say, several, you know, initiatives to promote digital transactions and financial inclusion. Now, this is part of strengthening the country's economy as it prepares for a future in which digital services are at the center of daily lives for both people and businesses. Now, the adoption of ANI and J1 is further proof of modern payment channels that combine efficiency with reliability. So, for example, ANI has a transfer limit of about 50,000 dirhams per transaction, with daily or monthly limits set by each financial institution. It has about 12.5 million users, 750,000 merchants, and 74 licensed financial institutions under its fold, with transactions made in less than 10 seconds, according to its website. So J1, meanwhile, is of course accepted a point of sales terminal, e-commerce platforms, ATMs and digital wallets, supporting contactless payment, online purchases and cash withdrawals. They can also be used for local and international payments subject to approved regulations. And that was the news we thought we'll actually help you with. But what are ANI and J1? Now, ANI is the UAE's national instant payment platform developed under the supervision of the Central Bank of UAE. We just explained that to you. So it enables users to make secure your real-time transfers and payments around the clock using multiple identifiers like your mobile phone numbers, Emirates ID, email addresses, QR codes, international bank accounts, etc. So which are your IBANs. So J1 is the UAE's national domestic card payment. We told you, in fact, we had a question also that that had come in. Can I use my J1 card in the UAE to purchase something from Amazon in the US? And the answer is yes, you can, if it is co-badged. So J1 needs to be co-badged with MasterCard or with Visa, and then you can go ahead and make those payments. But for the ones that are not too sure and you want to know how does J1 work, we've done a complete download on this, how this is really going to help you understand how the J1 card really works and how does it really reduce your cost. And when the bank transfers are concerned, the fees are concerned, we gave you a complete guide onto it. Now for the ones that have been sending me messages saying, hey Muriel, this is coming in from Ashok, could you help me with which banks currently issue J1 cards or how to apply for one? Absolutely. Banks issuing J1 cards. According to the Central Bank of the UAE, the list of participating financial institutions are as follows. So first, Abu Dhabi Bank, which is FAB, they offer a FAB J1 debit card for local banking needs. Then you have Commercial Bank of Dubai, which is your CBD, rolls out J1 corporate and personal prepaid cards. Dubai Islamic Bank, which is DIB, integrates J1 debit cards for its current and savings account holders. Al Maria Community Bank, that is the M Bank, this issues digital debit cards through its native financial applications. And other participating banks and apps, you have Abu Dhabi Commercial Bank, ADCB, Sharjah Islamic, that is SIB, Emirates NBD, Emirates Islamic Bank, Bank of Baroda, Citi, Botim, yes, and Al Ansari as well. Application requirements: applicants must be 18 years of age, residency, you must hold a valid Emirates ID. Also bank account, you must have an active account with the specific issuing bank. How do you really apply? Via the mobile banking app. If you are an existing customer, with any of the banks, go ahead, check their application, request a card replace or an addition. For M Bank, you download the Banky UAE app to immediately set up a virtual card. You can also visit any of the physical branches and you can also talk to them about the J1 card. But why? If you're wondering why is the J1 card useful, we'll help you with that right now, because we're getting a lot of messages on that as well, and that's why we thought we'll help you further up with it. So the J1 card is useful because it lowers transaction cost, by the way, for merchants and keeps financial data safely stored within the UAE rather than processing it on a foreign server. So, of course, when you're using your MasterCard and your, Visa, usually the cards that we use, it is always all of your financial data is processed on a foreign server. But here, using a J1 card is useful because, one, it lowers the transaction cost for merchants, and two, the financial data of yours is secured within the UAE, doesn't really leave the server. Now, lower potential fees, like I told you, so processing local payments directly through the domestic UAE switch network cuts out heavy cross-border clearing fees, which can eventually lower banking cost for you. And also cardholders get an access to over 150 lifestyle deals, including up to 10% off Air Arabia, Etihad Airways, 7% off your couple of websites. Then you have Kareem Plus membership and lifestyle perks. So there are select tiers like Prestige and Royal cards offering high-end benefits, including complimentary priority pass, airport lounge access and built-in travel insurance. Then you have, this is built using advanced EMV chips, and this is a technology. Then you have 3D secure and local biometric tokenization to maximize your protection against local fraud. Now, if you're not too sure what does this really work and how does this really work for businesses or for data, for financial security, you can always reach us out on 0586861003. My name is Muriel Disa. You keep it locked to Talk 100.3. We are part of the Fun Asia Network. A very good morning.
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2: If you've just about sat into your cars and not really knowing what the story, was all about and what we wanted to discuss with you, then take a very close listen. UAE's J1 cards are set for use across 183 countries under Union Pay Deal. Now, the new Union Pay Deal will expand international use of the UAE's domestic payment card. Joining us today to break down the mechanics of this deal is Nivetha Dayanand, Assistant Business Editor at Gulf News. Nivetha, now she spends her times and her days tracking money, markets and the structural shifts reshaping the financial landscape of the Gulf. Nivetha, welcome to the show and walk us through how big of a deal this Union Pay partnership actually is for the UAE's financial ecosystem.
3: Thank you very much for having me. It's always a pleasure. So UnionPay deal is one of one of the most biggest development as of now with respect to Jaiwan. So why is it big? Is because Jaiwan's international expansion through UnionPay is very promising. The agreement gives Jaiwan MonoBash cards a route to more than, like you said, 100 million merchant locations and 1.8 million ATMs across 183 countries and regions. Now, the thing is, it kind of tackles the biggest concerns for people who use domestic payment cards, right? Which happens to any one of us who travel overseas. It means that now Jaiwan can be used across so many countries and so many merchants. And it's kind of reaffirming. Now, it doesn't replace the existing cards that people were using, but it just makes it a UAE-made card, a UAE-made product available and accessible in international landscape.
2: Brilliant, Niveta. You know, let's take it back to the beginning, right? For anyone who hasn't really used one yet, what is the J1 card, and why did the UAE feel it was critical to build its own independent domestic payment scheme rather than relying entirely on legacy, you know, international giants?
3: That's a great question. So J1 is UAE's first national card payment scheme. It is operated by Al Ittihad Payments, which is a subsidiary of Central Bank of the UAE. It's kind of like India's RuPay or Saudi Arabia's Mada. Now, consumers who use J1 card, they use it just like any other cards, right? They tap, they pay, and they go. But what's important here is the back end of how the card operates. It's predominantly domestic transactions, which can be processed through UAE-controlled infrastructure. Now, you also have other players like Visa and MasterCard who are already there. Now, why did we have Jaiwan in the first place? Is to make national infrastructure stronger. Now, payment infrastructure is very, very critical. And to nationalize it, to have it domestic, is very important. So having a domestic scheme kind of gives the country a greater control of how kind of local transactions are processed and helps keep data within the country. And it kind of creates healthy competition. Visa and MasterCard don't go anywhere. They still remain part of the ecosystem because Jaiwan is partnering with international networks for global use. And competition domestically would kind of create like this healthy environment among businesses and collaborations with global networks. So UAE wants its infrastructure for local payments while kind of making sure residents can still pay internationally. So they're partnering, but at the same time being self-reliant.
2: Now, interesting that you actually mentioned this. So one of the core promises of J1 has been, of course, data sovereignty and lowering the cost for local merchants. How has it really performed domestically since its rollout? And what kind of feedback are we actually seeing from everyday consumers? Niveta, I'm sure you would have done your survey. Have you, happened to map this out as well?
3: Now, we're still in the early stages of the rollout, right? But what is kind of promising is the kind of incentives and that people can look forward to. The thing is, domestic schemes can kind of reduce processing costs and increase competition, like I mentioned. But reducing processing costs would be a big win, you know, for merchants who would further benefit from lower transaction costs. But for individual customers, ATM charges, foreign exchange costs kind of remain, depending on the bank that was issued. It is very important to kind of differentiate Jaiwan from other cards. There are more than 150 offers kind of covering travel, hotels, restaurants, shopping, and entertainment. Now, premium tiers can include airport lounge access, travel insurance, cinema benefits, and other lifestyle options. So there's already a lot of reward systems, in place that people can look forward to. And as the rollout kind of, it's in phased approach, right? As there's complete rollout, people can have more clarity on that. Coming back to payment sovereignty, now most people never think about which network processes their card transaction, but network kind of determines where your data is traveled, who processes the transaction, what fees are charged, and how kind of resilient the payment system is. And with increasing AI and cyber attacks, this plays a very important role. Now, J1 gives UAE another layer of control over all of those issues. So the consumer, it's its visible outcome that should kind of ultimately be a greater choice of wider acceptance and potentially more competitive products. But at the same time, it's more secure because they have more sovereignty over and control over the data that's been processed.
2: All right. Now, let's talk about the big news, Nivetha, right? The landmark partnership with UnionPay International. How did this deal come together and how massive is it for the regional domestic scheme to suddenly tap into a network spanning over 183 countries?
3: Yeah, definitely. That is a big announcement that's come out in recent times with respect to Jawan, because the numbers are quite promising. Imagine 100 million plus point of sale, 1.8 million ATMs and 183 countries. It's a very big deal because imagine using domestic cards in almost 183 countries. And given that Jawan is relatively new, this sort of numbers is very promising for the future. And if this is just 1 year in and these numbers are coming out of the announcement, then imagine what's in the pipeline for the coming days. So definitely this is a big announcement, and we are expecting more such partnerships to happen in the coming days.
2: All right, let's look at the future now. Looking ahead, what does this global expansion mean, say, for broader digital economy of the UAE? Are we looking at a future where cash truly becomes a relic of the past here?
3: That's a great question. That is the future, and I think that's where we are all headed, right? Now, Jawan fundamentally remains a domestic national scheme, UAE's domestic national scheme. Now, what is changing is international interoperability. Now, instead of Jawan having to build millions of acceptance points around the world itself, now these partnerships, like we discussed with UnionPay or MasterCard or Visa, gives cardholder access to established international infrastructure, okay? And this means digital transactions. Now, you don't have to worry about going converting your money at the airport or at any point, because this is all digital. And you don't have to worry about how safe your data is, because it's sovereign and it is being operated by an entity with Central Bank of the UAE, so it's more secure. And are we going digital? 100%. That's the push. Cashless economy, yes, because it's more transparent when it's all digital, right? So the future is definitely moving towards more cashless economy or more digital economy. And to get there, it's very important to have infrastructure in place, and this is one of the steps that the UAE has taken to do so.
2: Right. Now, my final question for you, Nivetha, for today would be, despite the news that has just about dropped in onto our dials, does the J1 still need to be co-badged via MasterCard or Visa to use it over international waters, or will the process now change?
3: That's a good question. So there's a difference between monocard and co-badged, okay? So a Jawan only or mono-badged card primarily operates on domestic scheme. And a co-badged card can combine Jawan with international network. The international partner helps you provide acceptance outside the UAE. The latest UnionPay agreement now kind of provides another mechanism to kind of broaden those international acceptance. So it is very important that we have those partnerships in place to be able to, make sure this Jawan card is being accepted everywhere. But that is the model that UAE has been always focusing on, right? Public-private partnership. It's all partnership. You do not work. It's always healthy to work in tandem with, the industry, with the industry. So UAE has taken a step forward to kind of partner with these organizations to make sure that they don't start from the scratch, but kind of tap into the network that's already in place.
2: Absolutely. And Nivetha Dayanan, Assistant Business Editor at Gulf News, thank you so very much for breaking down the data and helping us make sense of this massive shift. Really appreciate your time today.
3: Always a pleasure.
2: Thank you so much. We'll continue more conversations right here on Talk 100.3. All you have to do quite literally is stay tuned. I'll be back to share more news. My name is Mural Disa. You keep it locked. I'll be back.

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2: BBC News with Neil Nunes. US Democratic lawmakers are sounding the alarm over poor conditions aboard the USS Abraham Lincoln, an aircraft carrier on a lengthy Middle East deployment, calling reports of supply shortages, plumbing failures, and mental health strain unacceptable. They are demanding immediate answers and action from military leaders. The UN has expressed concern over Yemen returning to full-scale civil war. The US Treasury Secretary Scott Bessent has threatened to subject Iran to economic isolation like the world has never seen before. It comes after the Defense Secretary Pete Hegseth said the US was prepared to maintain its naval blockade of Iran indefinitely. Scientists in Australia have developed a new immunization strategy that could one day prevent malaria by transforming future mosquito bites into booster shots. Researchers say it could pave the way for successful human vaccines capable of generating long-lasting immune memory. Police in Japan say four people have died in floodwaters after unprecedented heavy rainfall in Chiba Prefecture. Tokyo issued a maximum level alert for landslides and evacuation orders for more than 400,000 people. Latvia's armed forces say Allied fighter jets have shot down a drone that entered Latvian airspace near the border with Russia and Belarus. Residents were warned to stay indoors because of the threat. And police in Brazil have recovered 8 works by the French artist Henri Matisse that were stolen last year near Sao Paulo. The paintings are valued at around $200,000. BBC World News.
1: 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Grey coverage, vibrant colour, natural finish. All in just 5 minutes. Henna Speedy Easy Hair Colour. Made in Italy. Talk 100.3. 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
4: Absolutely, 8:03 on the dial. A very good morning to you and welcome once again to Talk 100.3. My name is Muriel Deesa. The temperature outside is at about 38 degrees Celsius, humidity at about 35% and winds blowing at about 8 kilometers per hour. Now, once again, it is time to get into stories. If you've missed about conversations, then yes, you missed a whole bunch of them. But I also did promise you on the, on the top stories of the hour, it is time to get into those stories to talk to you about how, the world has been evaluating countries, the happiest countries in the world. And what does the survey really entail? A very good morning to you and welcome once again to Daybreak with me, Muriel Deesa, only on Talk 100.3, part of the Fun Asia Network. Now, quickly, let's get into this story. Are we talking to you about the happiness quotient? So, world's happiest countries, 3 surveys, 3 ways of measuring happiness. Finland tops life satisfaction. Rival survey crowns Indonesia. Others. Now, let's also talk to you about this. Happiness is very difficult, apparently, to measure. But the latest global survey agrees on one thing, where people live, how they judge their lives and how they feel day to day can produce a very different picture of what it means to be happy. Now, the 2026 World Happiness Report released by the Wellbeing Research Centre at the University of Oxford in partnership with Gallup and the UN Sustainable Development Solutions Network again puts Finland at the number one spot. Now, it is Finland's 9th consecutive year at the top. The report ranks 147 countries using people's assessment of their own lives based on Gallup World Poll data collected from 2023 all the way through 2025. But another major survey offers a strikingly different answer. So Ipsos's 2026 Happiness Index, covering 29 countries and released in March, found that Indonesia had the highest level of people and sharing of people saying that they were happy. Happy at about 85%, and then followed by Netherlands at 84%. So the Ipsos Happiness Index 2026 ranks countries by the share of people who say they are very happy or rather happy. So Ipsos surveyed about 23,000 adults across 75 countries. under 75 across 29 countries, with field work conducted all the way from December to January. Now, the 14 happiest countries in 2026, according to Gallup, according to the World Happiness Report, in according to Gallup, these are the following. Number one, you have Finland. Number two, Iceland. Number three, you have Denmark. Number four, Costa Rica. Number five, Sweden. Number six, Norway. Number seven, Netherlands. Number eight, Israel. Number nine, Luxembourg. Number 10, Switzerland. Number 11, New Zealand. Number 12, Mexico. Number 13, Ireland. Number 14, Belgium. Now, the report says Finland stands alone at the top, with Iceland, Denmark and Costa Rica form a statistically a close group immediately behind it. So Costa Rica's fourth place finish is particularly notable. It is the highest position ever achieved by a Latin American country, by the way. The top 20 span less than 1 point on the 0 to 10 scale, meaning small changes in average scores can cause substantial changes in rankings. In other words, being number 7 instead of number 4 does not necessarily mean that people are dramatically less satisfied with their lives. Now, why does Finland keep winning, right? So Finland's continued dominance is less about exuberant happiness than about consistently high life satisfaction. So the Nordic countries again occupy much of the top of the table, with Finland, Iceland, Denmark, Sweden and Norway all in the top six. Now, let's talk to you about this report. So the 2026 report also points to a broader convergence in Europe. Now, since the 2006 to 2010 period, 79 countries have recorded significant gains in life evaluations. Much of the improvement has occurred in Central and Eastern Europe. Now, the report also finds that the world's happiest countries are clustered relatively closely together. And Gallup's Global Emotions Research looks at a yet another dimension, not how people judge their overall lives, but whether they experienced positive or negative emotions on the previous day. Now, the distinction matters because a person can be satisfied with life while still having a very stressful day, or feeling cheerful despite living in circumstances they judge less, but less favorable, that is. So what does happiness actually mean? Now, this is where the rankings are often misunderstood. So the World Happiness Report does not ask people whether they smile frequently, feel joyful every day, or think their country is a pleasant place to live. Instead, it measures life evaluation, a person's reflective assessment of how their life is going. So respondents are shown a ladder numbered from 0 to 10. 0 represents the worst possible life for them, and 10 represents the best life for them. They are asked whether they believe where they currently stand, and this is known as a Cantrell ladder. So the 2026 ranking is based on national averages of those answers rather than a composite score calculated by adding economic, health and social indicators. Now, the report does not say anything much on that, but what it does is it does use a 6-factor. And now you have your income, social support, healthy life expectancy. Then you have freedom to make life choices, generosity and perceptions of corruption to help explain why countries differ. But those factors are not themselves the ranking formula. That distinction is important. A country can be wealthy but not rank near the top. And, another can have a lower income level yet score exceptionally well because of social ties, family relationships, freedom and people's overall assessment of their lives. Now, according to Ipsos Happiness Index 2026, you have Indonesia on number one with 85% people saying they're happy. Number two is Netherlands with 84% people saying they're happy. Then on number three, you have Mexico, 84% saying they're happy. Then again, number three was Mexico. Number four is Colombia, 83% people saying they're happy. Number five, Malaysia, 81% nodding to happiness. Six is Thailand, 81% people saying they're happy. Then number seven, Brazil, 80% people saying they're happy. Number eight is Australia, 78% people saying they're happy. Number nine, Spain, 77% people 77% people saying they are happy. And number 10, you have Belgium on 77%. Number 11 is Ireland, 76% people saying they are happy. Number 12, Chile, 75% people saying they are happy. Number 13 is South Africa with 75%. Number 14, France with 75% of people saying they are happy. Number 15 is Sweden, 75% people saying they are happy. Then you have Poland, again 73%. Number 17 is Peru with 73%. Then you have Canada, 73% people saying they're happy. Number 19 is Singapore with 73% people saying they're happy, followed by United States on the same very number. Now, the most revealing part of 2026 picture is that there is no single definition of happiness. So hashtag World Happiness Report, how good is your life? This is a ranking behind Finland's number one position. It asks people to step back and evaluate their lives as a whole because it uses a three-year average sudden events that can have less influence on a country's position in any single year. Now, the latest report covers 147 countries and territories. Ipsos uses, do you feel happy? Now, Ipsos asks a more direct question about whether people consider themselves happy or not. And its 2026 survey of 29 countries found 85% of Indonesians say that they were happy, the highest share recorded in the survey. The Netherlands followed suit at about 84% too. So overall happiness was up from a year earlier in 25 of 29 countries survey. Yet Ipsos also found that happiness remains below levels seen 15 years ago in 15 out of 20 countries for which long-term comparisons are available. Ipsos found that feeling appreciated or loved was most commonly cited contributor to happiness, followed closely by relationships with families and friends, financial circumstances. Meanwhile, were the leading reported source of unhappiness. So that helps explain why Indonesia can lead an Ipsos survey while ranking for lower in a life evaluation index. The two surveys are measured related but different things. The next one is the Gallup Global Emotions. How did you feel yesterday? Now, this research goes down to the level of daily experience. Its positive experience index measures whether people experience five positive emotions or experience the previous day, including enjoyment, feeling well-rested, smiling, laughing, feeling treated with respect and learning something interesting. So its negative experience index tracks experiences such as worry, stress, sadness, anger and physical pain. Now, this is fundamentally different from the World Happiness Report. And the bigger lesson: the world's happiest country therefore depends partly on what question was asked to the respondents. And people ask to evaluate their lives on the long term, and Finland remains the world's standout performer. Ask people whether they currently feel happy, and Indonesia leads the latest Ipsos survey. Ask about emotions experienced yesterday, and the picture changes again. So the World Happiness Report itself distinguishes life evaluations from positive and negative emotions, describing life evaluation as a more stable measure used for its country ranking. And that's the story of the day. So yes, when you find reports like that, there are a lot more that must be read. Finland's 9-year reign is therefore not a declaration that Finns are smiling more than everyone else. It is a statement about something more fundamental, where people are asked to look at their lives as a whole. So Finns continue to give the world one of the highest answers. And that's what the culmination of the report is. Hoping that you took a download where that is concerned. We'll come back, and this time it is to do for you. If you are an entrepreneur or you're a startup, then I'm sure this would interest you. Why? We'll come back and talk to you more on that.
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1: 8:15 on the clock. A very, very good morning to you. Welcome once again to Daybreak with me, Muriel Deesa, only on Talk 100.3. We are part of the Fun Asia Network. Some heavy-duty news doing the rounds, from yesterday. In fact, we were talking about organ transplant, the way the UAE is moving about things, and we were also joined by excellencies onto the show talking to us about the way forward. And today, you know, certainly on that note, we were joined by an individual from MOHAPO, which is Ministry of Health and Prevention, and her name was Dr. Maria, talking to us about the way forward, what is UAE doing and is creating a different wave where this is concerned, and how she spoke to us about humanity. Well, right now, but it is all about your business, and why are we talking to you about this? Because some great ideas where startups are concerned that might really help you. Don't really know who this is for, but if this is for you, just turn up the dial of your radio set and listen up really carefully. A very good morning and welcome once again to Daybreak with me, Muriel Deesa, only on Talk 100.3, part of the Fun Asia Network. Quickly, we will skim through that process and just get to the right set of conversation. Now, here is a curated list of completely free, high-utility digital tools to help you restructure your daily routine, design professional pitch decks, and manage your new business without spending a dime, which means without spending money, you get to walk the talk. Right. So what are the free tools? Let's talk to you. So this, as a new entrepreneur, your biggest challenge, of course, is managing your own time. 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It is the best tool for simple collaboration if you are co-creating a deck with a business partner in real time. What are the free one-day entrepreneur routines? So if you're looking for a structured advice on how to plan your day, you can use these frameworks. They're called the 3-3-3 method. So spend 3 hours on the most important project, like product building. Complete the 3 shorter urgent tasks, like replying to emails, and the 3 maintenance tasks, like bookkeeping. Time blocking, divide your day into specific chunks of time dedicated only to one type of task. For example, 9 a.m. to 11 a.m. is strictly for sales calls. No social media is allowed during that time. So that's exactly how it goes. Now, if you are interested in this, please feel free to send me a message on 0586861003. Well, we also did a bit of research that says if

0: you are interested in this, please feel free to send me a message on 0586861003. Well, we also did a bit of research that says if we could get a few ideas across different segments and industries, what are the quick ones? For example, now this is a niche one, right? So niche AI prompt engineering and automation agency, and this is the tech space. This could help local businesses set up AI customer service bots, automate repetitive emails, and train staff on AI productivity tools. And why this really works in this market here is because of the massive local push for corporate efficiency with a shortage of practical AI integration experts. And the cost is literally from 6,000 to 12,000. Trade license will cost you what? 5,000 to 8,500. It could be a virtual or e-commerce license. 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Visa zero, assuming you already have a local residency. So I also wanted to know ideas in the creative and content industry space, right? So B2B is short form content studio like Reels and TikTok production, produce batch film and edit vertical video content for local real estate agents, restaurants and retail shops. Why will it work? Small business owners in Dubai know that they need social media video presence but completely lack the time and editing skills to do it consistently. The cost is at about 12,000 to 25,000 dirhams. Your trade license will cost you anywhere from 6,500 to 9,000 dirhams, and this is your media and creative license. 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Visa cost, if one investor visa is required, at about 6,000. Let's talk to you about trade and e-commerce. So over here, what an idea will work in the UAE is a local micro brand or a hyper targeted drop shipping, like that sells highly specific trendy consumer goods, for example smart home items, premium pet tech, localized car accessories via social media ads. 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I'm talking about an e-commerce license over here. 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I'm talking about your Meta, TikTok ads for product testing. 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Accounting software, as I'm talking about QuickBooks or Zoho Books. 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Now, how to keep cost at absolute minimum? So you've got to skip the physical office, right? 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If there's anything that you require, I found this very interesting. You can always send me a message on 0586861003. What was I helping you out with? Besides the plans, I was helping you with free tools to plan your day as an entrepreneur or as an employee. Doesn't really matter, but it will really make a whole lot of difference. If you want this, just say tools and send it to me on 0586861003. My name is Mural Deesa. You keep it locked to Talk 100.3. We are part of the Fun Asia Network. A very good morning.
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0: Absolutely. It is time to get into the European markets and tell you what really has been happening. DAX is seeing a bit of a dip today at 0.12%. FTSE 100 still

0: Seeing a dip at about 0.56%, CAC 40. Seeing a dip at about 0.28%, IBEX 35. Still seeing a dip at about 0.18%, Stocks 50. Seeing a rise at 0.18%.
1: 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Traffic.
0: Well, if you're driving out in the roads of the UAE, then wakey, wakey, it's time to wake up and smell that coffee. Or maybe you need one. E11 going very slowly with another accident towards Dubai Airport. More traffic around Waterfront Market. Even more traffic, Industrial Area 10 towards Medina Mall. Traffic slowing down. Industrial Area 3, City Centre, Al-Zaya starts off there. E311, very slow moving towards Al-Warqa 1. There's another accident on that route. Global Village, very slow moving. There's another accident. Dubai Production City. E611, traffic is slowing down in that area. Traffic slowing down on E44 all the way towards Business Bay, Dubai Design District and JVT. So if you're coming in from that direction, you know you'd be coming in very slowly. So what I'd suggest you, quite literally, keep your eyes on the roads. Yes, on me.
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0: Absolutely, we talk 100.3 and everything in between is what you require. I'm here to assist you, hoping that you are taking a thorough download with that is concerned. Now, a while ago, at the start of the show, we were telling you, how do you nominate yourself for the Dubai Eat Award? If you did not get that link, please, whether you're a company, whether you're an individual, and as long as you belong to these current fields, which is the government, real estate, economy, business, technology, sports, society, education, services, health, please request me for this link. I mean, there are so many categories that you can nominate yourself from, and it's open to so many of you. Right now, what I require you to do is just send me the link. Say, Dubai Eat. Be very specific with what you want so that I can send you the exact link to the website, and then you can go and nominate yourself. Now, either you nominate yourself, do it for yourself, or you nominate your company. Whatever floats your boat, and or maybe you can also nominate the project that you are talking about, right? So everything has its different pros, and it certainly will work in your benefit. Now, if you're asking me how, of course, when you as an individual are going, say, to pitch an idea or maybe to elevate your stance in the market, you already have a government-led initiative award attached to your name, and it cannot get bigger than that. And that's why I'm saying that if you are already creating those waves in the market, and you feel there is something tangible that you can provide, it takes you is just reach me out on 0586861003. Listen, I do all the research and I do all the studying so that I can spoon feed you with everything you require, hoping that you are enjoying conversation, whether we talk about finances or whether we talk about the way forward, or we tell you what is the breaking news in the UAE and worldwide. I think we try and simplify conversations for you. Now, if you're looking for tools, these are tools if you're an entrepreneur or as an individual in the industry, then we'll send you that, and this can help better plan your day, right? And these are free, so you can just go and get a download with that as concerned. It kind of simplifies your life. So you write tools and send it to me. If you're looking to nominate yourself for the Dubai Eat Award, write Dubai it and send it to me on 0586861003. My name is Murul Deesa. You keep it locked to Talk 100.3. We are part of the Fun Asia Network. A very good morning.

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1: BBC News with Neil Nunes. U.S. Democratic lawmakers are sounding the alarm over poor conditions aboard the USS Abraham Lincoln, an aircraft carrier on a lengthy Middle East deployment, calling reports of supply shortages, plumbing failures, and mental health strain unacceptable. They are demanding immediate answers and action from military leaders. The UN has expressed concern over Yemen returning to full-scale civil war. The US Treasury Secretary Scott Bessent has threatened to subject Iran to economic isolation like the world has never seen before. It comes after the Defense Secretary Pete Hegseth said the US was prepared to maintain its naval blockade of Iran indefinitely. Scientists in Australia have developed a new immunization strategy that could one day prevent malaria by transforming future mosquito bites into booster shots. Researchers say it could pave the way for successful human vaccines capable of generating long-lasting immune memory. Police in Japan say four people have died in floodwaters after unprecedented heavy rainfall in Chiba Prefecture. Tokyo issued a maximum level alert for landslides and evacuation orders for more than 400,000 people. Latvia's armed forces say Allied fighter jets have shot down a drone that entered Latvian airspace near the border with Russia and Belarus. Residents were warned to stay indoors because of the threat. And police in Brazil have recovered 8 works by the French artist Henri Matisse that were stolen last year near São Paulo. The paintings are valued at around $200,000. BBC World News.
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2: From the sports desk, this is Muriel Deesa. In football, Arsenal have held fresh talks over a move for Aston Villa's central defender, Ezri Konsa. It is understood the Gunners have signalled an intention in recent days to improve on the initial proposal of around £30 million for the England international. However, Arsenal's valuation still falls significantly short of the £60 million Villa want for Konsa. Villa are showing no inclination as things stand to accept anything below the asking price. The 28-year-old, who is still on holiday after the World Cup, is Mikel Arteta's preferred defensive target. In tennis, Jan Choinski and Jack Draper were knocked out of the first round of the Cincinnati Open on Thursday after fellow Briton Cameron Norrie progressed. Jan bowed out after a hard-fought contest with Argentina's Thiago, with all three sets going to a tie-break. The match lasted nearly 3 hours before Thiago won 7-6, 6-7, 7-9, 7-6 against Choinski, the world number 77. Jack Draper led 5-2 in the second set against Martin, but the Spaniard won the next 5 games to clinch a 6-3, 7-5 victory. In Formula One, the Formula One president Stefano says drivers can have their opinion and are not being stopped from criticizing the sport's power unit regulations. The 2026 technical regulations have divided opinion, with Max Verstappen among those to voice his concerns about the rules, which have led to different style of driving and racing. In March, Max Verstappen stated he was considering his future in the sport if the regulations did not change for the next year. Such was his dissatisfaction with the new power unit rules, which have more electrical power compared to previous seasons. The current split is nearly 50-50 between internal combustion and electrical power, but the FIA announced in May it had agreed with the teams to change this to 58-42 for the 2027 and 60-40 for 2028. In cricket, South Africa's quick Kagiso Rabada believes there is no extra pressure on his side to perform when it comes in playing on home turf at next year's ICC Men's Cricket World Cup. All eyes will be on South Africa in 2027 when they co-host the 14th edition of the 50-over World Cup alongside Zimbabwe and Namibia. And Rabada can't wait for the action to begin. Fueling his confidence ahead of the showcase event is a South African side that has shown incredible consistency across formats in recent years, highlighted by their ICC World Test Championship triumph at Lord's in 2025. And that's all from the Sports Desk with me, Muriel Deesa, only on Talk 100.3, part of the Fan Asia Network.
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2: A very good morning and welcome once again to Daybreak with me, Muriel Deesa, only on Talk 100.3, part of the Fun Asia Network. 13th of August, a day observed across the globe as World Organ Donation Day. Now, it's a moment to highlight one of the most profound acts of human generosity, the gift of life itself. Here in the UAE, through the National Hayat Program, our healthcare system is pushing the boundaries of medical innovation, regulatory standard and life-saving donor networks. But behind every successful transplant is a highly sophisticated infrastructure driven by technology, data and rigorous quality standards. Joining us live is this morning to break down where the UAE stands and where we are heading next is Dr. Maria Gomez, Director of the National Center for the Regulation of Human Organ and Tissue Donation and Transplantation at the Ministry of Health and Prevention. Dr. Gomez, a very good morning. Welcome to the show.
3: Hi, good morning, everyone, and thank you for the invitation.
2: Thank you, Doctor. Right now, yes, we're talking about World Organ Donation Day, and this is both a celebration of hope and a reminder of the massive coordination required behind the scenes. Let's start with the central engine. Let's start with the story. If you could just paint us a picture.
3: Yeah, sure. We have to say that organ donation is the highest act of generosity that any human being can do to other human. You know, what we are talking is from one donor, from one person who consent to donate all their organs, it will be possible to save 8 lives. We are talking about heart, lung, liver transplant, kidney transplant. So this started in 2017 in UAE, and next year will be 10 years of the program. But remarkably, UAE has been achieved to be the first country in the region, the first country in the GCC region in organ donation and transplant, with more than 1,500 patients who has been benefit receiving the miracle of life. We say when it's possible to receive an organ for transplant, this is like a second opportunity to recover the life.
2: This is beautiful. Now, Doctor, what is the importance of establishing, you know, a specialized national database for organ donation and transplantation in supporting healthcare planning, managing transplant waiting list, and enabling data-driven decision making?
3: Absolutely, absolutely. So we do have the Ministry of Health and Prevention, because this is a program run directly by the leaders and the government. It's not an NGO, it's not a private center or a clinic, it's directly from the Ministry of Health and Prevention, together with the local health authorities, Dubai Health Authority, DOH, Abu Dhabi, and Sharjah Local Health Authority. So all together, we build the national clinical database, where right now we can compile all the information of the patients or people who are waiting for an organ for transplant. We do the match with the organs from the generosity of the families who consent the donation of the loved one. And then, of course, it's possible also to track and monitor the survival, which I have to say, UAE and our licensed transplant facilities, that we have nine clinics, hospitals that they provide transplant services, we have equal or even higher outcomes and good results compared with US or European transplant centers.
2: Absolutely. Now, the UAE's National Hayat Program has really put us on the map for regional healthcare excellence. We often hear about medical breakthroughs in organ donation, in organ preservation. And let's talk to you about the Hayat Program that has introduced advanced technologies such as, certain machine systems for organ preservation and artificial intelligence. How have these innovations enhanced the efficiency of organ preservation and improved transplant outcomes?
3: Yeah, absolutely. We are able now to do transplant using robots. So robotic transplantation that increase the positive outcomes and the precision of the surgery. Now we are Cleveland Clinic Abu Dhabi is one of the few centers in the world that has been done a lung transplant using the robotic technology. We do have AI algorithm and AI to take decisions and then also to identify potential donors, but also to predict graft survival or good outcomes as well in transplantation. And yes, we can now use organ perfusion machine, which is how we connect livers or kidneys, and in the near future, heart and lungs that we can connect to machines in order to assess the eligibility of those organs and again to improve the outcome. So all of this is for the patients who are needing a second opportunity on their life, needing a life-saving organ transplant, and then how to ensure that we are offering a world-class transplant service in UAE.
2: We are in conversation with Dr. Maria Gomez, Director of the National Center for the Regulation of Human Organ and Tissue Donation and Transplantation at the Ministry of Health and Prevention. Right now, Doctor, you know, with technology advancing so quickly, public trust and medical excellence must go hand in hand. According to you, how does the National Center monitor the quality of performance across licensed healthcare facilities in the UAE performing organ transplant procedures? And what are the key standards and indicators assessed on a regular basis?
3: Yeah, so thank you for that question, because that allows me to explain that, as I mentioned, we have 9 transplant facilities, licensed transplant facilities, 3 in Abu Dhabi, which is Cleveland Clinic, like multi-organ transplant center with heart, lung, kidney, liver, pancreas. We have SCMC, Sheikh Khalifa Medical City, Saha, in Abu Dhabi as well, with liver and kidney. We do have Burjil Medical City from Burjil Holdings. They are performing liver and kidney as well. In Dubai, we have 4 centers, Dubai Hospital and Al Jalila Children's Hospital for kidney pediatric transplantation, and Dubai Hospital for adult kidney transplant. We also have MediClinic, City Hospital with kidney transplantation, and King's Hospital, Dubai, with liver transplant, and recently licensed also for living kidney, because we can transplant organs, some organs from living and deceased donors. So King's now got a license also for living kidney transplantation. And then in the Northern Emirates, in Sharjah, we have Al Qasimi EHS, which is our kidney transplant center, and recently also Medcare Sharjah was granted with a living kidney transplant license. So we have 9 centers on total. And how we are monitor them? We do have our National Quality Assurance Program that, with peer review experts, it means doctors, healthcare professionals, surgeons, transplant surgeons, and clinicians that they are coming from abroad, Europe and America, they audit our transplant facilities. And then, of course, through the measurement of the key performance indicators, ensuring, as I mentioned before, that we are not only having similar results or same results that in other centers in the world, but we are even increasing the good outcomes for these transplant services.
2: Doctor, looking ahead, the UAE isn't just keeping pace with global standards, right? We're actively aiming to set them. As the program continues to expand, what are the Ministry of Health and Prevention's key technical priorities for the next phase to strengthen the readiness of the national transplantation system and integrate emerging technologies?
3: Sure, sure. So apart from the technologies that we have been mentioned, robotic transplant, organ perfusion, artificial intelligence, we are aiming also for the implementation of a new type of organ donors, which requires a specific technology like extracorporeal circulation. But that will help us to increase in 40% the organs and the donors, and of course the transplant that we have here. Also, we are talking about xenotransplant. Xenotransplant is how we can use non-humans organs, but there will be possible to offer like a bridge for the patients who are waiting for transplantation. And as well, all of this that we are doing here in UAE is to help our neighbor countries. So UAE is becoming the hub for donation and transplantation. We have national bilateral agreements with Kuwait, where we are, UAE is helping Kuwait with organ transplant. UAE also is helping Saudi with their organ transplant and beyond. We are aiming also to expand this collaboration with the other GCC countries.
2: For our listeners, Doctor, tuning in right now on their commute, organ donation often comes down to an individual humanitarian choice. Now, for a member of the public listening right now, even to myself, who wants to support this cause or register as a donor through Hayat today, how simple is the process and what should people understand when going ahead and signing up for it?
3: Thank you for that. It's organ donation and pledging for organ donation, which means I am saying today that I want to be a donor when I die. I am saying that. So it's as I mentioned before, donating organs is the highest act of generosity that we can do because we are saving other people's life. This is a kind of legacy that we are living in this country when we have to move forward. So it's very simple. It's only two steps in the sense that, of course, you have to Google Hayat. Then it will go through your UAE pass. And in two steps or questions, you will be registered and you will receive, you will be able to download your symbolic donor card. And of course, you have to share this decision or inform this decision with your family. Because them also, they also will have to, let's say, align with the decisions that that we take. The most important to know is that this is an act, a symbolic act of generosity. So it doesn't mean that donations will happen or you have to be a living donor. It's not related with that. It's just expressing your alignment with a generosity act.
2: A powerful look at how vision, innovation and human compassion intersect to save lives. Dr. Maria Gomez, Director of the National Centre for the Regulation of Human Organ and Tissue Donation and Transplantation at MOHAP, which is Ministry of Health and Prevention. Thank you so much today for your time and your leadership on the show. You know, this I would always be indebted to you and this conversation. Thank you for making this place a better one to live in.
3: Thank you. Thank you to you and all the people who are listening to us today.
2: Absolutely. Thank you once again. Now, if you'd like to learn more about the National Hayat Program or register as an organ donor, you can do so directly via the Ministry of Health and Prevention portal or official application. All you have to do is just request me for that link. We'll send that across to you. Well, this goes beyond understanding what humanity is all about. And that's why we say, if not in this lifetime, then maybe in the next one, at least you can do something good. Please request us for a link, and this is via the authority. We'll send them to you right now, and you can go ahead and take that pledge. My name is Muriel Deesa. You keep it locked to Talk 100.3. We are part of the Fun Asia Network. A very good morning.
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2: A very good morning to you and welcome once again to Daybreak with me, Muriel Deesa, only on Talk 100.3. We are part of the Fun Asia Network. Now, quickly, let's get into the story. Crypto regulations, how Dubai is protecting the average investor and fighting AI abuse. So, Vara General Counsel, have explained how regulations, AI accountability will shape investor confidence and market integrity as well. And now, really, how does a cutting-edge financial regulator protect everyday users from sophisticated digital fraud? Now, it is a time to get into the story. There was an interview that was released. So, and this was, with the Council General, the General Council, rather, of the Dubai Virtual Assets Regulatory Authority, VARA in short. They pull back the curtain on the future of crypto in Dubai. Now, he breaks down how VARA's frameworks shield retail investors without requiring them to be regulatory experts, addressing the rising threat of AI-generated deepfakes, and explains why automation will never erase legal accountability in Dubai's digital asset ecosystem. Now, you know, he said that the most important change is that the retail investors should not need to become product or regulatory experts to benefit from the protections in VARA's framework. So in the framework, functions are as follows. The average investor in Dubai should experience a market where standards standard of conduct are built into the platforms and communications they deal with daily. So in practice, that means clearer information, fewer exaggerated claims, stronger custody standards, visible risk warnings, and a sharper distinction between licensed and unlicensed activity. Now, most retail users will feel regulations indirectly. They may never, read the rule books, but they should notice that a licensed firm can clearly explain its offerings, the risk a client is taking, how assets are handled, and what really happens if something goes wrong. Now, under VARA's marketing regulations, promotions must be fair, clear, and not misleading. They cannot create a false sense of urgency or a fear of missing out, which means FOMO, nor can they suggest the virtual assets are simple, safe, or granted and guaranteed. Also, investor protection is not just about what happens after a loss. It is about shaping the information environment before someone makes a decision. Now, retail investors must understand that virtual assets can be highly volatile, illiquid, and then you have exposed to manipulation and may lack the protection associated with traditional financial products. Now, transparency is a second major change. So VARA's public register shows firms that are fully licensed or hold in-principle approval alongside the specific services they are authorized to provide. Now, this allows investors and the wider ecosystem to easily spot firms using Dubai's name simply as a credibility signal without actually entering the regulatory parameter. A third shift is accountability. So it is, in an unregulated environment, responsibility is often diffused, and we know that. So the platform blames the issuer blames the market maker, and the marketeer actually blames the influencer, and the consumer is left stranded. So it is, who had the cookie at the end of it, and nobody knows the answer. VARA's framework ensures responsibility cannot be evaded. So success does not mean, virtual assets become risk-free. It means risk is better disclosed and supervised, proving that Dubai is a market where innovation is welcome, integrity is expected, and compliance is actively monitored. But how is VARA addressing AI deepfakes and automated market manipulation, right? A huge question. Now, this is one of the most defining enforcement challenges of the digital finance. The issue is not just that bad actors are using new tools, but that these new tools allow them to operate at a greater speed, lower cost, and with higher artificial credibility. So an AI-generated campaign, or say a synthetic live stream, can manufacture the appearance of legitimacy very, very quickly, causing immediate market impacts. But what is VARA's approach, right? The authorities' approach. Let's talk to you about technology-aware rules. Now, their regulations do not need to wait for a specific new technique to be named before they can apply. If a communication, say, is misleading, manipulative, or falsely implies an endorsement, it can be addressed under existing conduct and market abuse principles. But let's also talk to you about the full chain responsibility. Now, when a licensed firm, its affiliates, or its third-party marketeers are involved, the question isn't simply who clicked publish. It is whether the firm maintain adequate approval processes, clear the risk disclosures, and properly govern the third-party arrangements. Also, what about the data-led supervision? Now, because misconduct is increasing on digital, VARA is strengthening its supervisory model by using on-chain analytics, transaction tracing, and market intelligence to flag the risk anything way before. The goal is to respond faster rather than relying solely on complaints after the harm is done. And that's why they have come in place. But now, how does VARA actually assess AI-powered claims into crypto projects? Interesting. So it is important to separate the actual technology from the marketing claim. Now, I'll tell you how VARA really functions. So VARA's immediate regulatory concern is whether a claim is accurate, balanced, and not misleading, because investors are harmed when tech hype is used to inflate valuations or create unjustified confidence. Vara does not treat AI-powered as a magic phrase that substitutes for governance or risk management. Now, if a firm claims its platform, token or trading tool uses AI, they expect that the claim to be fully substantiated. Now, in simple terms, the firm must be able to explain what the AI system does, what data it uses and how it is governed, also what its limitations are and where it sits in the service model. Then they look at the substance. Is the AI central to the value proposition or is it just a peripheral feature used as, a valuation story? Are investors being led to believe that the presence of AI makes the asset safer or guaranteed or to, appreciate? All of these questions have been answered by Vara's official, and that's why you need to know all the details, and that's why we keep saying keep listening more so that we can help you understand in the best possible manner. If there is any other news that you'd like us to bring forward, now is the time to send us a message on 0586861100. Vara, in news as to what are the latest, what is the authority recently posting and why is it imperative for us to understand the way forward and so on so forth. In fact, if you just go on LinkedIn and just type Virtual Assets Regulatory Authority, VARA, it's a government administration. Everything has been mentioned there in writing. If there is anything else that you require, please feel free to send us a message. In fact, right now, if you are someone who deals more with AI, understand it is part of your, everyday being, feel free. I'll tell you why, because we'll send you the link and it is the Government of Dubai's link. Everything has been mentioned, how this is a singular approach to regulation. What do you need to do if you are part of, if you're an employer or if you're part of the ecosystem? How do you register? There's something known as public register, license applications, regulations and guidelines, enforcement as well. Everything has been detailed for you. So you don't really have to go to any other links or get in the news from getting all the information from the news channels. You can get it straight from authorities, because I just feel that it has all been written in stone so that you don't get things wrong. From its latest announcement to its circulars, it's all there. And also why, how can you get in touch with the Virtual Assets Regulatory Authority? So this is the sole authority regulatory, across Dubai's free zones and mainland, except within the jurisdiction of Dubai International Financial Center. But really, it makes sense for you to get a download of this in case you are also investing. You need to know more about AI and its regulations. Send us a message on 0586861003. My name is Muriel Disa. You keep it locked to Talk 100.3. We're part of the Fun Asia Network. A very good morning.
1: 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Henna Speedy Hair Color. 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
4: BBC News with Neil Nunes. US Democratic lawmakers are sounding the alarm over poor conditions aboard the USS Abraham Lincoln, an aircraft carrier on a lengthy Middle East deployment, calling reports of supply shortages, plumbing failures, and mental health strain unacceptable. They are demanding immediate answers and action from military leaders. The UN has expressed concern over Yemen returning to full-scale civil war. The US Treasury Secretary Scott Bessent has threatened to subject Iran to economic isolation like the world has never seen before. It comes after the Defense Secretary Pete Hegseth said the US was prepared to maintain its naval blockade of Iran indefinitely. Scientists in Australia have developed a new immunization strategy that could one day prevent malaria by transforming future mosquito bites into booster shots. Researchers say it could pave the way for successful human vaccines capable of generating long-lasting immune memory. Police in Japan say four people have died in floodwaters after unprecedented heavy rainfall in Chiba Prefecture. Tokyo issued a maximum level alert for landslides and evacuation orders for more than 400,000 people. Latvia's armed forces say Allied fighter jets have shot down a drone that entered Latvian airspace near the border with Russia and Belarus. Residents were warned to stay indoors because of the threat. And police in Brazil have recovered 8 works by the French artist Henri Matisse that were stolen last year near Sao Paulo. The paintings are valued at around $200,000. BBC World News.
1: 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Grey coverage, vibrant colour, natural finish. All in just 5 minutes. Henna, speedy, easy hair colour. Made in Italy. Talk 100.3. The day's agenda for the Emirates.
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2: Absolutely, I'm her and I'm here to keep you company all the way until 11 o'clock. A very good morning to you. Just about joining in, then don't you worry, got your back. It's 38 degrees Celsius. Oh wait, yes, it is 38 degrees Celsius. Humidity 33%, winds blowing about 11 kilometers per hour. Now it is time to get into more stories. Don't know whether you have read about this already before, but it is my duty to bring that forward, and that's why it's time to get into it. However, if you've missed out on conversations that we've been having throughout the show, then it's time to reach out on 0586861031. We were talking to you about the Dubai Eat Awards. If you want to get a download on that, please feel free to send me a message. Now, if you're saying, okay, but who is this for? This is for everybody. If you're an individual, you can nominate yourself. If you belong to a company, you can nominate a company. You can even nominate someone else. You can just send me a message on 0586861003. We're also talking to you about business-free tools. We also spoke to you about the world's happiest countries. But right now, a very good morning and welcome once again to Daybreak with me, Muriel Deesa, only on Talk 100.3, part of the Fun Asia Network. Dubai to launch Rent Now, Pay Later service with zero interest installments. Bank to pay landlords annual rent upfront as tenants repay up to 12 months. Here you go. Now, Dubai is set to launch a Rent Now, Pay Later service in September that will allow tenants to spread annual rental incomes over up to 12 months without interest. Now, the initiative being developed by DLD, Yannick Dubai Land Department, in partnership with a local bank, is aimed at providing tenants with greater payment flexibility and making household household expenses and housing more accessible. So under the proposed mechanism, a tenant would select a residential property and the participating bank would pay the landlord the full annual rent upfront. The tenant would then repay the amount to the bank in flexible installments over a period of 12 months at zero interest. Sources familiar with the initiative have told the media. Now, the final mechanism is still being developed with full eligibility requirements and details covering your applications, your financing, your repayments and the relationship between tenants, landlords and the banks expected to be announced when the service is fully launched. The early initiative also introduced incentives and packages from participating entities aimed at supporting rental market stability, improving quality of life and providing housing solution tailored to different segments of the community. And that is where it stands at. So, yeah, if you want to know more information, what is still pending, we are formally anticipating a launch date somewhere in September. What about the partner bank and portals? Now, the specific bank name, official web portal and application links have not been named yet. Eligibility, income thresholds, credit checks and documentation requirements will be clarified at that launch. And that's why we are awaiting for it. But it is, it is a story that must be spoken about time and over again. If this is going to reduce the burden on your finances, then why not? We will, watch the space really carefully and we will kind of fill you in on all the information that is required. All you have to do is just stay tuned to Talk 100.3. And the number to always get in touch is 0586861003. Right now, we're also talking to you about other news that have been doing the rounds. Now, I kind of love the story. World's happiest countries, 3 surveys, 3 ways of measuring happiness. We did a complete thorough study and a research where that was concerned. If you did not quite listen to it, don't you worry. We will try and do a replay of that. Not right now, but in just a bit from now. As we speak, Sharjah has done something really beautiful, and I love, if you were listening to the story yesterday when we had a guest in the studios, we were talking to you of how the train time, the train journey or the arrival at the platform is almost the same. But what London did and what the studies show added a next level of transparency. Now, yes, you know, waiting at the train station could take quite a long time, but there was a certain reason why London started having the arrival times mentioned. However, the train took the same amount of time to reach the station. There was no changes in that. But putting the arrival board or the departure board just made it known, it reduced the level of time that an individual had in their mind where expectancy is concerned. And on the similar lines, you have Sharjah working that up as well. A very good morning and welcome once again to Daybreak with me, Muriel Deesa, only on Talk 100.3, part of the Fun Asia Network. Sharjah installs real-time arrival machines at bus stop stations as well. So commuters in Sharjah will now be able to access real-time bus arrival information with the launch of a new project by the Roads and Transport Authority in the Emirate. Now, the new system will provide public transport users accurate, up-to-date information on bus arrival times, helping them plan their journey more efficiently. So powered by solar energy, the display provides real-time information on bus arrival times in minutes, along with service alerts and updates. They will also be installed at air-conditioned and upgraded bus stops as well as bus stations, ensuring clear and convenient access to information for passengers. Now, the project forms a part of the authority's ongoing efforts to advance digital transformation, enhance the quality of public transport services and provide a more convenient, efficient and sustainable mobility experience for public transport users across the Sharjah. So in June this year, the SRTA, that is the Sharjah Roads and Transport Authority, announced the news that they were going to make these changes very, very soon into Sharjah, and also updates to an intercity bus route to Oman, as demands started growing among UAE residents to flock the neighbouring country as well. Also, route number 203, which runs from Sharjah Al Jubail's bus station all the way to Oman's Sohar, then to the capital, Muscat, will now run on 3 daily trips to accommodate travellers and tourists. There will also be 2 daily bus services from Sohar to Sharjah and 1 from Muscat to Sharjah. If you're not too sure, you can always reach out on 058686-1003. My name is Muriel Deesa. Keep it locked to Talk 100.3. We're part of the Fun Asia Network. More in news lined up right next.
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1: A very good morning and welcome once again to Daybreak with Mimi Realdisa, only on Talk 100.3. We are part of the Fun Asia Network. Now, UAE school calendar 2026 term dates and holidays that have been explained. So schools across the UAE are preparing to reopen on the 31st of August. Yes, so mums and dads be happy, marking the start of the 2026 to 2027 academic year for most schools. However, term dates and holidays can vary depending on the emirate and curriculum. So if you're planning ahead of the new school year, here is what you need to know about the dates and everything in between. The majority of public and private schools in the UAE follow a very unified academic calendar, which sets standard dates for the start of the school year terms and major holidays. For example, academic year will begin on the 31st of August. First term midterm break is the 12th of October to the 18th of October. Classes resume on the 19th of October. Winter break is the 14th of December. All the way to the 3rd of Jan. Classes resume on the 4th of Jan. Spring break is the 5th to 11th of April. Classes resume on the 12th of April. Academic year ends on the 2nd of July. So schools following the unified calendar are required to meet a minimum number of instructional days, with the framework providing greater consistency for family planning, holidays and childcare. Now, this UAE has also introduced multi-year academic calendar frameworks, giving schools and parents greater visibility of the key dates in advance. So which schools do not follow the UAE unified calendar? Not every private school follows the unified calendar. Private schools in Sharjah operate under the Emirates' own regulatory framework, while schools following alternative curriculum, including some Indian, Pakistani and Bangladeshi curriculum, may have different academic years and term dates. Now, parents should also check directly with their child's school before making travel or holiday arrangements. Some private schools may also be permitted to split a midterm break between October and February, provided the total break does not exceed 5 school days and meet operational requirements as well. Now, schools with an April academic year, so some schools, particularly those following the Indian curriculum, begin the academic year in April rather than September. Now, these schools generally finish the academic year in March, provided they meet the required number of instructional days. The minimum requirement for these schools is 182 school days. Now, let's talk to you about UAE public holidays during 2026 and 2027. Eid al-Fitr will be from the 8th of March to the 12th of March. Eid al-Adha will be from the 15th of May to the 18th of May. And the New Year, Islamic New Year, is on the 6th of June. So public holiday and the dates based on the Islamic calendar may be subject to official confirmation. Sharjah private school calendar. Now, for Sharjah private schools, which will begin classes on the 31st of August, according to the Sharjah Private Education Authority, the calendar applies to private schools in the Emirate, except those following the Indian and Pakistani curriculum. Now, the winter break will be the 14th of December, all the way till the 3rd of Jan. Classes resume on the 4th of Jan, 2027. Spring break is the 5th of April to the 8th of April. Classes resume the 12th of April 2027, and academic year ends on the 1st of July. So that is something we thought we'll help you out with. But if you're not too sure, you still require a link to this, we'd be more than happy to help you understand on 0586861003. My name is Mural Disa. You keep it locked to Talk 100.3. We're part of the Fun Asia Network. A very good morning.
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1: Absolutely. We are here to break down information for you. A while ago, we were talking to you about schools. But right now, this is for you parents. Back to school, which UAE banks let parents pay fees in installments? And also, what are the other application and fintech applications that you can get through? Right now, we're talking to you about zero interest plans that run for up to 24 months, but processing fees, eligibility rules and everything in between. So UAE parents facing large school fee payments this month can choose from a range of credit card installment facilities, but the cost, repayment period and eligibility, as I already mentioned, the rules differ sharply between banks. Now take a very close listen. If you require this link in the future, just write schools, send it to me, tell me what you're looking, or you write school fees, so it's easier for me to navigate. The payment period comes shortly before the 2026 to 2027 academic year begins. Students at UAE public schools and private schools following the Ministry of Education curriculum return on the 31st of August. Now, while other private schools follow calendars approved by their local education authorities, many schools require the first tuition installment this week, right? Though deadlines vary by institution and Emirates, in Dubai, re-enrollment deposits of up to 5% of annual tuition or 500 dirhams, whichever is higher, and they are deducted from the first term bill as well. So an independent review done by the media identified publicly advertised school fee facilities from 13 UAE banks. And, however, the list is not in terms of ranking, but as other lenders may offer unpublished or personalized payment plans as well. So let's talk to you about the ones that have been mentioned. One is what each bank offers. You have ADCB. So ADCB lets credit card customers divide eligible school fee payments over 3, 6 and 12 months at zero interest. The bank charges 50 dirhams processing fee plus VAT for each converted transaction. The offer remains valid until the 31st of October. Parents can pay with ADCB credit cards directly or use the bill payment facility through the bank's digital channels, while early settlement of the plan attracts 200 dirham charge. The next one is Abu Dhabi Islamic Bank. So ADIB allows eligible school and university transaction of at least 500 dirhams to be divided over 3, 6 and 12 months. It charges no processing fee and waives the murabba profit proportionately on the amount converted. So most retail ADIB covered cards qualify, although no Muraba, fast football, business and ISIC cards are excluded. The payment must carry an eligible education merchant code and be converted through the bank's app or contact the center within 30 days. Ajman Bank. Now, Ajman Bank offers a 3 or 6 months installment at selected education providers. Its published list includes City University College of Ajman, City School and Ajman Academy, with a minimum transaction of 3,000 dirhams at each institution. This is a participating merchant facility rather than a general plan covering every UAE school. The bank's current public page does not clearly state a campaign expiry date or separate processing charge, so customers should confirm both before paying. Al Hilal Bank, and now here, the school fees instant cash facility transfers the requested amount directly from the customer's credit card account to the school's UAE bank account. Customers can access up to 80% of their available card limit at a zero profit rate. The minimum amount is 5,000 dirhams and a one-time processing fee is charged upfront. So Al Hilal does not publish the current fee or available repayment methods and period on the offer page, requiring customers to contact the bank for final pricing. CBD Al Islami permits eligible purchases of 1,000 dirhams or more to be converted into 3, 6 and 12 months installments. The bank advertises no processing fee and allows customers to convert up to 100,000 dirhams or 90% of their available credit limit. The bank also lists selected schools and universities under its participating merchant program where eligible transactions start at about 500 dirhams. So parents should check whether their institutions appear on the current merchant list or whether the wider purchase conversion facilities apply. The next one is D.

parents should check whether their institutions appear on the current merchant list or whether the wider purchase conversion facilities apply. The next one is DIB, which is Dubai Islamic Bank. They are offering selected Visa-covered card customers a six-month installment plan with no profit or processing fee. The promotion applies to schools and university payments of at least 1,000 dirhams made in the UAE or abroad between the 1st of August and the 15th of September. Now, the facility is limited to selected customers and excludes DIB corporate and charge cards. Eligible cardholders can request a conversion by SMS or through the bank's phone banking system. The next one is Emirates Islamic. They permit eligible education transactions of at least 1,000 dirhams to be divided into installments of up to 12 months at zero profit. Now, the 12-month option applies only when the transaction exceeds 10,000 dirhams, while the payment must have been completed within the previous 30 days. Now, the offer remains valid till the 31st of December 2026. The bank's public school fee offer states that no monthly profit applies, but does not separately specify processing charge, so card holders should confirm the final cost before conversion. Now, Emirates Islamic also has a separate promotion for new Amazon credit cards issued between 28th of July and the 15th of August. Eligible education payments can be divided over 3, 6 and 12 months at zero profit with no processing fees. So school fee transactions completed between the 28th of July and the 10th of September can also receive a 10% back in Amazon reward points, cap at 750 dirhams. The 12-month option requires a minimum eligible transaction of about 10,000 dirhams. What about Emirates NBD? Now, Emirates NBD allows education payments of 1,000 dirhams or more to be divided over 6 or 12 months at zero interest. Each conversion carries a one-time processing fee of 49 dirhams. Transactions of at least 5,000 dirhams can be divided over 24 months, which is 2 years, but the processing fee rises to about 3% of the amount. A 20,000 dirham school bill would therefore incur a 600 dirhams charge under the two-year option. The campaign remains valid till the 31st of Jan 2027. Cardholders can also redeem points plus points against part or all of an eligible education payment, subject to the bank's redemption rules. Now, First Abu Dhabi Bank's FABS seasonal school fee offers allows eligible credit card transactions to be divided over 3, 6, 9 or 12 months. The bank advertises zero interest and no processing fee, but the campaign runs from the 15th of July to the 30th of September 2026, parents must complete the school payment with an eligible FAB credit card and request conversion through their mobile apps as well. What about HSBC UAE now? They let eligible credit card customers convert school fees into interest-free installments for up to 12 months. A processing fee of 2.10%, including VAT, applies. This means a parent converting, say, 30,000 dirham payment would incur 630 dirham processing charge. Eligibility depends on the transaction information held by HSBC and the bank's internal policy, while the public page does not state a closing date for the educational plan. National Bank of Fujairah, now they allow eligible education payment between 3,000 dirhams and 100,000 dirhams to be divided over 3 months. The offer carries neither interest nor a processing fee. It covers transaction processed under merchant code assigned to schools, universities, online learning providers, vocational institutes, also tutoring centers, preschools and childcare service. Now the transactions must be converted by the 30th of August 2026, while early settlement attracts 50 dirham charge. Also, Rak Bank allows eligible school fee payments of at least 1,000 dirhams to be divided over 3, 6, 12 months at zero interest. Processing charge depends again on how the parent pays. Transaction made to it's Kipli between August 5 and 31st, carry no processing fee. For payments outside that, the bank charges 1% for a three-month plan, 2% for 6 months and 4% for 12 months. So, for example, a 20,000 dirham transaction converted over 12 months outside, Skypli would therefore incur an 800 dirham processing fee. So that's what it is. Even Sharjah Islamic Bank have their own way about it. Zero interest isn't always free. So a zero interest, a zero profit label refers to the rate applied to the installment balance. It does not automatically rule out processing, administration, VAT or early settlement charges. Now the difference

0: can become substantial on a large tuition bill. So 4% processing fee adds, say, 1600 dirhams to about 40,000 dirham payment, even if the installment themselves carry no interest. So parents should compare the total dirham cost rather than the advertised rate alone. A shorter plan with a small fixed charge may cause less than a longer zero interest facility carrying a percentage based fee. So check how payments have been classified. Very, very important. But there are other applications as well that I know my school, the school that my son goes to, uses. And if I'm not mistaken, it's called Zenda. So there's something called as Skiply app. Now what this does, this is a leading digital education payment platform in the UAE. It connects parents to over 300 schools. You can link any debit credit card to securely handle school bills, uniform, bus, etc. And also it is linked to Rack Bank as well. Then you have Zenda app. So a specialized membership app built explicitly for school fees and related education costs. It integrates directly with hundreds of partner schools. It allows parents to choose a pay later option to break large tuition fees into flexible monthly pieces as well. And also, you can auto debit payments and earn digital reward points or gift cards as well. The next one is Pay8 Digital Wallet. Now, this is an e-wallet created by FAB, which is First Abu Dhabi Bank. Now, once verified with the Emirates ID, it gives you digital portal to process instant and also secure school payments directly from your phone as well. Yes, there are many other applications that that you can use right now in the industry, and this is really reducing the burden on you. Now, if you require this, just send me schools on 0586861003. My name is Meera Lisa. You keep it locked to Talk 100.3, part of the Fun Asia Network. A very good morning.
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0: It's time to get into the stock markets and tell you what really is happening in the world of stocks. Now, quickly, let's move on towards Asia. In Asia, Nikkei is seeing an upward graph of about 0.36%. SSE seeing a bit of a dip, 0.41%. HSI seeing a dip again, 0.91%. Sensex seeing a dip at about 0.34%. Nifty 50 again a dip at about 0.28%.
3: 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Traffic.
0: Now, where's the traffic out on the roads of the UAE? If you're driving, you already are reeling under it, so I'm not going to add more salt to your wounds. But if you're coming in from Sharjah, there seems to be a bit of traffic out on the roads of the UAE. We're going to wait for my application to open up, but I see that there is an accident on E11. Also, E311 looks to be a little bit busier than usual at around this time. Now, if you are driving out on any other route that I haven't really mentioned, I can see that Dubai South is going bumper to bumper on E311. In fact, E311, the traffic has diminished a bit. The lines have gotten from dark red to yellow a bit, but I still see an accident. And also, E11, again, really deep red, which means a lot of traffic. Do let me know what the problem seems to be out over there. But if you're driving elsewhere and you're enjoying the drive, keep up the good work, and we'll see you on the other side.
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0: 9:29 on the clock. Very good morning to you. Yes, a lot in store if you are a parent, and you know, you're probably worried, how are you going to be paying the fees? Then don't you worry. We're just talking to you about bank. See, it's always nice to get a download where this is concerned. Why? Because this will help you. Now, if you don't know about the apps as well, a lot of schools are offering apps that can help ease the burden on parents. If you use any particular app, you can always send that in on 0586861003. But if you want a thorough study where the banks are concerned, please feel free to send me a message on 0586861003. Like I told you, I'm here to assist you in the best possible manner. So whilst I'm on the radio, make sure that you are taking full benefits out of it. I will see you post the sports update. My name is Meera Lisa. See you in just a bit.
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4: BBC News with Neil Nunes. US Democratic lawmakers are sounding the alarm over poor conditions aboard the USS Abraham Lincoln, an aircraft carrier on a lengthy Middle East deployment, calling reports of supply shortages, plumbing failures, and mental health strain unacceptable. They are demanding immediate answers and action from military leaders. The UN has expressed concern over Yemen returning to full-scale civil war. The US Treasury Secretary Scott Bessent has threatened to subject Iran to economic isolation like the world has never seen before. It comes after the Defense Secretary Pete Hegseth said the US was prepared to maintain its naval blockade of Iran indefinitely. Scientists in Australia have developed a new immunization strategy that could one day prevent malaria by transforming future mosquito bites into booster shots. Researchers say it could pave the way for successful human vaccines capable of generating long-lasting immune memory. Police in Japan say four people have died in floodwaters after unprecedented heavy rainfall in Chiba Prefecture. Tokyo issued a maximum level alert for landslides and evacuation orders for more than 400,000 people. Latvia's armed forces say Allied fighter jets have shot down a drone that entered Latvian airspace near the border with Russia and Belarus. Residents were warned to stay indoors because of the threat. And police in Brazil have recovered 8 works by the French artist Henri Matisse that were stolen last year near Sao Paulo. The paintings are valued at around $200,000. BBC World News.
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0: From the sports desk, this is Muriel Deesa. In football, Arsenal have held fresh talks over a move for Aston Villa's central defender Ezri Konsa. It is understood the Gunners have signalled an intention in recent days to improve on the initial proposal of around £30 million for the England international. However, Arsenal's valuation still falls significantly short of the £60 million Villa want for Konsa. Villa are showing no inclination as things stand to accept anything below their asking price. The 28-year-old, who is still on holiday after the World Cup, is Mikel Arteta's preferred defensive target. In tennis, Jan Choinski and Jack Draper were knocked out of the first round of the Cincinnati Open on Thursday after fellow Briton Cameron Norrie progressed. Jan bowed out after a hard-fought contest with Argentina's Thiago, with all three sets going to a tie break. The match lasted nearly 3 hours before Thiago won 7-6, 6-7, 7-9, 7-6 against Choinski, the world number 77. Jack Draper led 5-2 in the second set against Martin, but the Spaniard won the next 5 games to clinch a 6-3, 7-5 victory. In Formula One, the Formula One president Stefano says drivers can have their opinion and are not being stopped from criticizing the sports power unit regulations. The 2026 technical regulations have divided opinion, with Max Verstappen among those to voice his concerns about the rules, which have led to different style of driving and racing. In March, Max Verstappen stated he was considering his future in the sport if the regulations did not change for the next year. Such was his dissatisfaction with the new power unit rules, which have more electrical power compared to previous seasons. The current split is nearly 50-50 between internal combustion and electrical power, but the FIA announced in May it had agreed with the teams to change this to 58-42 for the 2027 and 60-40 for 2028. In cricket, South Africa's quick Kagiso Rabada believes there is no extra pressure on his side to perform when it comes in playing on home turf at next year's ICC Men's Cricket World Cup. All eyes will be on South Africa in 2027 when they co-host the 14th edition of the 50-over World Cup alongside Zimbabwe and Namibia. And Rabada can't wait for the action to begin. Fueling his confidence ahead of the showcase event is a South African side that has shown incredible consistency across formats in recent years, highlighted by their ICC World Test Championship triumph at Lord's in 2025. And that's all from the Sports Desk with me, Muriel Deesa, only on Talk 100.3, part of the Fun Asia Network.
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3: A very good morning and welcome once again to Daybreak with me, Muriel Deesa, only on Talk 100.3. We're part of the Fun Asian Network. Have you ever walked into a store for one thing, walked out with five, and spent the drive home convincing yourself you made a rational financial choice? The truth is, you probably didn't. Most of the decisions we make every single day, from the coffee we buy to the price tag that feels like a bargain, happens long before our conscious mind even enters the chat. We aren't logical calculators. We're master storytellers who invent excuses for what our subconscious already decided. Today on the show, we are cracking open and decoding the hidden mechanisms of human behavior, consumer psychology, and why default settings might actually be running our entire life. Joining us is a strategic thinking partner for CEOs and boardrooms, an international keynote speaker and the founder of Evolvitude Speakers Bureau, the brilliant Neetu Chaudhary. A very good morning and welcome to the show, Neetu.
4: Thank you so much, Muriel, for having me at your show. It's my pleasure.
3: Well, thank you. Now, let's quickly dive into the conversation. You know, Neetu, let's start with a reality check, right? You often say that the most of our decisions aren't really decisions at all. When we wake up and go through our day, how much of what we do is actually us consciously choosing and how much is just autopilot?
4: That's a lovely question. And, you know, interestingly, we make around 35,000 decisions in a day. That's a huge number for any computer to process it. And I would put it in three buckets. The first is the habitual and routine decisions we take. So 40% of our decisions are what to eat in breakfast, what route to take, which dress to wear, all these. The second bucket I would put is the fast judgment, where we make opinion about a stranger, whether to hire that vendor or not, whether to eat that food or not. That's the second bucket. And the third bucket is the big decisions like buying a house or taking a decision on a relationship. So 60 to 70% of our decisions are subconscious. We run on autopilot. And until now, I said this one, everyone who's listening while driving car, they were on subconscious. Now they'll be listening it more carefully because it's being mentioned.
3: Interesting that you say this. Neetu, take something as simple as, say, walking down a grocery aisle or looking at a menu, right? I mean, what's one everyday psychological trick being played on us right now that listeners will almost certainly encounter this week? For example, you did mention the $9.99 left digit bias or the physical warmth of holding a hot cup of coffee, you know, coloring our perception of people. I don't know how is this working out. So let's talk to you about the everyday manipulation.
4: That's interesting. Today onwards, I want you to start noticing all the prices are always odd number, not even number, because odd number looks more authentic and more reasonable to human brain compared to even number. So you'll never see a price $10 or $12. It's always 11 or 9 or 7. It's like that. And then we have the left bias. So the digits are read from left to right in brain. So when I say 9.99, for human brain, it is 10. It is not 9. And that's why in all stores, they make it 9.99 rather than 10. It's actually 10, but it's like that. And when we talk about the restaurants, always the highest price item is at the top. They don't want to sell it, but they just keep it so that if $95 price you see, when you see $34 item, it looks much reasonable.
3: Interesting. Now, so you've spent years analyzing these exact mechanisms, right? According to you, is there a behavioral nudge or a psychological trick out there that you personally still fall for, even though you know exactly how it is all been coined?
4: That's a lovely question. Actually, interestingly, more smart people make more bad decisions. And it goes like it's very counterintuitive. So there are three reasons for making bad decisions by intelligent people. And I'm keeping myself in that intelligent basket right now.
3: Oh my gosh. So you fall for it every single day. Is it often, or, you know, then it is a conscious decision to stay alert and to ensure that you're not falling prey to all of this?
4: Sometimes I smile when I see me making that decision. So I take a step back and I say, like, still I'm falling for it because it's a 7 million years of human evolution. We cannot stop it, but we can take a pause for it. So I have created a framework to pause for that.
3: All right. Now, this is really fascinating, Neetu, how subtle environment design changes how we really act. So, you know, when talking to you about restaurants, for instance, use round tables to keep solo diners from feeling isolated so that they stay longer. Now, how are businesses using our physical environments to quietly shape our choices without us realizing it?
4: That's a brilliant question. And, you know, when we design the offices or even the meeting room, that makes a huge difference. I'll give an example. If there is an argument and I'm sitting at the table and someone is in front of me, subconsciously I'm thinking that person is against me because that person is in front of me. Make a small change. Just sit next to each other. Now you both are looking in the same direction. The solution you will find is much smoother and much easier now.
3: All right. And I'm sure you would have had so many, CEOs walk up to you. And what is the common problem that you see when, you know, they walk to you about the employees? Is there any particular day-to-day life experience that you can share with us and the changes that you made that turned things around for the client?
4: That's a lovely question. One of the clients I was working with, actually, they had a big challenge of finance team and the operations team. Finance was looking at the cost cutting, of course, they have to. So it's a hotel industry and they wanted to automate the door and remove the doorman from that without even realizing that the doorman's job is not only to open the door, but to build the connection with the customer, which automated door would not do. So when we said and had discussion, we replaced the automated door with the manual and we have two doormen over there. Small change, but the customer happiness index increased by 17%. This, so like that, a lot of examples are
3: no,
4: there.
3: No, would love to hear examples. Like this is one, please cite us more so that, you know, it just helps us understand moving forward. What are the changes that we can make, you know, as an employer, as an employee, or as, in our individual spaces, in terms of how do you train the mind to think the way we want it to think rather than it being forced to think in a very different direction. So if you can just help us with these examples, it would better help us understand in which direction we are heading into.
4: Yes, another thing is how the framing is being done. So there are two kind of framings is there. One is a positive and one is negative. For example, if I say if we implement project A and the success chances are say 60%. So rather than saying that the failure chances are 40%, we frame it in a way that we say the success chances are 60%. Because when we make it as a gain frame, the brain starts thinking of that, it forgets about the loss. But if we project the same thing as a loss frame, that there are 40% chances we are going to fail if we implement this project. Now, brain is not thinking about the positive side. It's only thinking about the negative side. So how you frame, that makes all the difference.
3: All right, now let's talk to you about the herd instinct or the herd mentality, right? So we like to think we are independent thinkers, at least all of us like to think that. But if we see a long line outside a coffee shop, we naturally assume it must be better. So why does social proof snowball so quickly? And why does mere repetition build trust even when an ad is boring or even when that coffee is bare minimum?
4: That's a lovely question. Anytime we see a restaurant which is having a long queue outside it, we don't know whether it's for the refund or actually for eating there. But our brain thinks that, yes, this is a good restaurant, I should go there. And all of us make such kind of decisions. We don't realize that maybe if it's less crowded, that may be the good one. And the same way, like when we go to a coffee shop, we always try to take the corner if we are alone. And if we are with the group, we try to take the center of it. Very subconscious decision we do make that one. So a lot of decisions are done like that, like the hello and the horn effect is there. Somebody who is a very good doctor, and we start assuming maybe that person is a cardiologist. we start assuming that person is good at everything. So a lot of decisions are done based on that.
3: What about, you know, judges, right? That get harsher before lunch. So decision fatigue is real. Willpower, of course, depletes like a muscle over the course of a day. What do you have to make out of a line like that?
4: That's a lovely question. One of the research, actually, it's done for 8 months. And there they found that the judges, when they give the parole, it's 65% chances the person will get parole. But as the time passes and they are getting more hungrier, so closer to lunch, like before lunchtime, the parole chances of getting parole reduces to 0%. And we don't realize. So the decisions are not done by actually logical brain, but by the sugar level in our mind. And so this is how it works, actually. A lot of things are happening at the subconscious level, like 70 to 80% decisions are done there. And the small nudge can change that, like how you ask a question, that changes the entire conversation. Like what went wrong? In place of that, what can we do? So if we are looking at the past, the decisions are not correct. But if we talk about the future, futuristic question, the decisions become much interesting.
3: Now, this is very interesting, Neetha. I came across this quote and this line that you time and over again use. It's about the London transport and the delays. Now, how just changing the perception of wait with real-time arrival boards made people actually happier, even if the train took the exact same time? So how much of leadership is managing actual reality versus managing a perception? And why is it important to, you know, have your barricades in place when talking to your employers or the decision makers about reality versus perception?
4: That's a lovely question. You know, I'll give two examples over here. The first one is the London train, as you mentioned, and I love that example a lot. There was a delay in London trains and passengers were not very happy about that. So rather than investing a huge amount of money to make the trains run faster, they came across it. What is the actual problem? The problem is that people are getting irritated because they don't know the time. So the simple solution was to put the time that the next train is in 2 minutes or 3 minutes. Now the complaint reduced by 60 to 70%. Another example which we all would have noticed is that when we go in the elevator, when elevators started initially, there were no mirrors and people were complaining that it takes really long time, like it takes so long to go from first floor to 20th floor. What they did is that they just installed the mirror in elevators and the complaints reduced because we are busy just admiring ourselves, fixing our dress and fixing our hair. And we forgot about the time. So time, money, taste, everything is a perception. There is another interesting study I would like to say.
3: Absolutely.
4: The days when the coffee fragrance was infused in buses in early morning for commuters, that day the entire country's coffee sale increased because everyone smelled coffee in the morning. Now, nobody decided to drink coffee more on that day, but it just happened because the smell influenced their decision.
3: You know, whether you're sitting in the CEO chair right now making high-stake decisions or you're navigating your career from a cubicle, understanding human behavioral psychology is your ultimate superpower. Neetha, let's look at how these subconscious triggers play out inside our offices. So if you could, you know, for example, now, if willpower depletes like a muscle, like we were just mentioning throughout the workday, when is statistically the best time, say, for an employee to ask their manager for a promotional budget, you know, or time off?
4: The best time is not on Monday, not on Friday. Tuesday, Wednesday, Thursday is the best time. Either after, before breakfast, after breakfast or after lunch. Not, definitely not before lunch.
3: Why?
4: That's not the good time.
3: Why these certain days and why a particular time, Neetha? Could you help us understand that?
4: Monday, there is an interesting study for that, which shows that the most number of accidents happen on Monday and most number of heart attacks also happen on Monday. So Monday is a bit of a stressful day because the status quo is there. We were resting and suddenly we have to go to work. So brain is resisting it already. Anything comes across them, they are going to hate that one. Tuesday, they still settle down because now they are in motion of working. So they still work and do. And Fridays, again, it's a day when everybody is thinking about the weekend and what's the plan. So Friday is not a good day. Tuesday, Wednesday, Thursday are the best days. sugar level has to be good enough in a body to make a good decision. That's why. So that's why we have to be very particular about day and time.
3: Oh, wow. All right. Now, just like the $9.99 pricing trick, right, that anchors our perception of value, how can an employee, say, use cognitive anchoring when pitching a project or negotiating even a salary increase?
4: That's a brilliant question. Before that, if you have friends in your office, now, I hope the bosses are not listening this one. If you have friends in office, send them to your boss talking randomly something good about you, because you are creating the perception, you are priming the brain of your boss. And then when you go, you talk about some of the successful projects before you even pitch in for this project or the budgeting. And when you are doing the discussion about the budget, use the positive frame, not the negative frame. Talk about what are the benefits, what is the success rate in similar kind of project we have done in the past. So all these methods are for priming your boss's brain to get the approval from it.
3: Now, you know, employees, Neetu, often make the, you know, very impulsive career choices, right? Or react, say, emotionally in meetings, then invent a logical narrative later to justify everything what they're doing. Now, what's a practical habit, say, to pause that subconscious reaction before hitting send or make a snap decision at work? And now the problem is, because everything is on email and it's very digitized, hitting the send button happens by the click of the finger. This is a problem. It's very impulsive. What do you suggest?
4: I'll give a pause framework itself, P-A-U-S-E. So P is for check for the priming. Priming means because I'm seeing something again and again, that's why my brain starts liking. If I say that, think about the apple, and think about apple full day, you'll start noticing it, because I have right now in few seconds, I have primed your brain for that. So P is for priming. Am I going with the group thinking because everyone has agreed, that's why I'm agreeing. Am I having the anchor bias or the recency? Just because I saw it right now, I'm starting to believe it. So P is for priming. The A is for assumption. Am I assuming something? Hall effect or hello effect or availability, something which is available to me quickly, I start believing that. U is for unseen, and this is so important. It's like reading between the lines. Is there something unseen which I'm not seeing it? Is there something missing? S is the status quo, which is human brain resists the change, and change is very painful for brain. So am I resisting something because I don't want to change? And E, one of the most important one, is emotion. Am I taking this decision because I hate someone or because I'm angry or I'm happy or I'm excited? So P-A-U-S-E. These are the five areas where we make most of the time wrong decisions.
3: You know, I have come across this multiple times, Neetu, and I really wanted to get a download where this is concerned. So when an online store says that there are only two items left in stock, or, you know, 14 people are looking at this hotel right now alongside you, how much of that is genuine scarcity versus a programmed nudge? And why do we panic buy any which ways?
4: You know, interestingly, human brain hates losing more than they're having the pleasure of gaining it. So anytime when anyone says last two seats are left, last one seat is left, this is your last chance, we have the scarcity bias and we starting, oh my God, everybody is going to get it and I'm not getting it. So that's how they push it. But after a few minutes, you will see again there is another item on the same shelf.
3: All right. And then when we, buy something or you purchase something, there's something known as post-purchase justification, right? If consciously and then invent a very logical story after that, what's the biggest story you see people telling themselves when they justify a terrible purchase or a bad business idea? What is that one thing you've come across, whether you're seated across CEOs or just general, individuals in the industry? What is that one thing that you get told?
4: That's a lovely question. And, you know, I want to cover it in a way that why intelligent people make bad decisions first, because all CEOs, board members, they are intelligent. So the first thing is that they are intelligent and they know they are intelligent. And that's why that overconfidence is always there. And the second thing is that bad people, like smart people, are really good in justifying their decisions. So as you asked, smart people know how to put data, how to put record, how to put everything, every statistics to prove that their decision is right. And again, the intelligence bias is always there. So being good at maths is something different from making, being aware about your own blind spots. So these are so different things. Like one of my clients, when the AI is like, everybody is talking about AI, and they took a random decision that we'll automate these processes, and they fired it. Later when we had discussion, they had to rehire their entire team because AI cannot build the interdepartment relationship. AI cannot build the customer relationship. AI cannot smile for them. So it was a hasty decision which they took, and they had to re-recruit the entire team. So smart people do make more bad decisions compared to not so smart people.
3: Interesting. Now, Neetu, let's do a quick lightning round, true or false, rapid response, whatever comes to your mind right now. According to you, does buying something on sale actually trigger the same brain chemistry as winning or, you know, a fight?
4: Yes, it triggers the winning brain chemistry.
3: All right. Is there any such thing as a truly unbiased human being?
4: No. We all are biased. We can just be aware of our biases and we can pause it, because the decisions we take today designs our lives. So we have to learn to pause and make better decisions.
3: Does wearing power clothes change how we think or just how others see us?
4: Both. The way we look at ourselves and the way others look at us, it changes drastically with the way we dress up and show up.
3: What's one marketing word that makes people drop their guard faster than the other?
4: Oh, that's a lovely one. Buy now. And you will see everywhere because they are giving you command. Human brain likes command.
3: Okay. Does multitasking make us more productive?
4: No, it reduces. It, like, I'll give us, if time is there, I'll give a quick activity. If we say A, B, C, D, E, F till Z, and then I ask you 1, 2, 3, 4, 5 till 10. And then I ask you A1, B2, C3, we slow down. That's what the multitasking does. And you do experiment with anyone. They'll slow down when they have to repeat both A, alphabet and letters, numbers.
3: Interesting. Now let's talk to you about intuition or gut feeling is just irrational emotion. What do you make out of it?
4: Actually, both are important and both are required at different places. So when we talk about the intuition, it is required when we have the experienced professionals with us. Highly repetitive task is there. That time intuition is very much required, like firefighters or chess player, or you're doing a routine work. But when it comes to the novel idea, higher stake decisions and less repetitive situation, we need to pause and we need to take conscious decision for that using more data, not with the intuition only.
3: All right, my last 2 to 3 questions. One is, brainstorming in a group produces the most creative ideas.
4: I want to go a little bit deep into that one. When we look in eyes of each other, the part of the brain which is more creative gets activated. So when you're doing team brainstorming, if it's online, switch on your cameras. If you're in a meeting room, definitely look in eyes of the other person, because unknowingly you are triggering the area which is more creative.
3: Financial bonuses are the best way to motivate high performing teams long term.
4: Not always, not for everyone. Different things motivate different people.
3: Open plan offices increase collaboration and team bonding.
4: Yes, they do.
3: We make our best, most critical decisions late at night when the phone stops ringing.
4: It depends on, everyone has a different physiology. So I make better decisions early morning, professional decisions, and better decisions for family in evening time. So everybody has different. There is no hard and fast rule for that.
3: Neetu, this has been an absolute masterclass in how our brains really work. Thank you so much for joining us today. And, you know, this is really the icing on the cake, like they say. More power to you, Neetu.
4: Thank you. Thank you for having me at your show.
3: Well, you're more than welcome. We'll continue more conversations right here on Talk 100.3. All you have to do, quite literally, is just stay tuned. We'll be back to share more news.
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1: ABC News with Neil Nunes. U.S. Democratic lawmakers are sounding the alarm over poor conditions aboard the USS Abraham Lincoln, an aircraft carrier on a lengthy Middle East deployment, calling reports of supply shortages, plumbing failures, and mental health strain unacceptable. They are demanding immediate answers and action from military leaders. The UN has expressed concern over Yemen returning to full-scale civil war. The US Treasury Secretary Scott Bessent has threatened to subject Iran to economic isolation like the world has never seen before. It comes after the Defense Secretary Pete Hegseth said the US was prepared to maintain its naval blockade of Iran indefinitely. Scientists in Australia have developed a new immunization strategy that could one day prevent malaria by transforming future mosquito bites into booster shots. Researchers say it could pave the way for successful human vaccines capable of generating long-lasting immune memory. Police in Japan say four people have died in flood waters after unprecedented heavy rainfall in Chiba Prefecture. Tokyo issued a maximum level alert for landslides and evacuation orders for more than 400,000 people. Latvia's armed forces say Allied fighter jets have shot down a drone that entered Latvian airspace near the border with Russia and Belarus. Residents were warned to stay indoors because of the threat. And police in Brazil have recovered 8 works by the French artist Henri Matisse that were stolen last year near Sao Paulo. The paintings are valued at around $200,000. BBC World News.
2: 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Grey coverage, vibrant colour, natural finish. All in just 5 minutes. Henna, speedy, easy hair colour. Made in Italy. Talk 100.3. 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
3: Absolutely, 10 or 7 on the dot. A very good morning to you. Welcome once again to Daybreak with me, Muriel Deesa, only on Talk 100.3, part of the Fun Asia Network. There's a lot of you sending in messages. Believe you me, I am going to get through it and I'm going to be sending you all the information that you have requested. You're asking us for the tools, the business tools that can help you, or you want to know how do you nominate yourself for the Dubai IT Awards. We'll send you that as well. If there's anything else that I haven't really sent across to you. Now, yes, a lot of you also asking me for the rent now pay later option. However, DLD that's work in progress. That's going to take a little bit of time till we get all the information as to who are the participating banks and etc, everything around it. For that, you've got to be a little patient with me, and that's why and also I think somebody did send us a message saying, what about the merchant category, Muriel? Well, we'll have to wait on that. That information has not been released. However, what we know, the rent now pay later scheme for your rents in Dubai that will be formally anticipated early somewhere September 2026. And specific bank names, official web portal, application links, everything that you want to know will be named after that. Income thresholds, your credit checks, your documentations, whatever is required will follow suit post that. And you know, how the proposed scheme is to work. So let me tell you about this. Now, the upfront payment, a participating bank will pay the total annual rent directly to the landlord. Then what do you as a tenant do? The tenants pay the bank back in flexible monthly chunks over a year with zero interest. And market impact, it removes the requirement for large sums or multiple annual checks, building on the earlier DLD flexi rent framework. Now, yes, this had come in the news earlier, but right now it is conversation in motion, like they say. And that's why we will have to revisit this news time and over again to see what is the best way to move forward where this is concerned. Who will this be applicable to? But also, if you are a parent, and a lot of parents will also reel under the burden of finances when it comes to paying your children's fees, right? I mean, whether you like it or not, it's still a conversation on the table, and sometimes it gets very difficult to swallow that down, depending on your income and, you know, your job situation and so on and so forth. So there are a couple of UAE banks that are letting parents pay fees in installments, and if you want to get a download of that, we'll send you that. There are also a couple of apps that let you split the fees. Most of the schools already have these apps in place, but if you want to know bank related. I'm here to assist you with it on 0586861003. My name is Muriel Deesa. You keep it locked to Talk 100.3. We're part of the Fun Asia Network. Good morning. Coming up next is the Talk Biz Hour. A very interesting conversation today as to what can I eat for a better night's sleep. And this is all courtesy BBC Podcast. Take a listen to that. We'll be back to share more news. Good morning.
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6: In our study, we showed that individuals who had more fiber at night had more deep sleep and less light sleep. And conversely, having more saturated fat was associated with less deep sleep and more light sleep.
7: If the approach is simply that you're going to drink a glass of tart jerry juice and then the rest of the time you are not going to focus on having a diet that's high in plant biodiversity, that's Mediterranean style, that's low in saturated fat and immediate release sugars, that's high in fiber, you're not going to see a significant impact in how you feel your sleep quality is and how you function in the daytime.
8: Hello and welcome to The Food Chain from the BBC World Service. I'm Ruth Alexander. Today we're finding out how to eat your way to a good night's sleep. Joining me from New York is Dr. Marie-Pierre Saintonge, nutrition scientist and author of Eat Better, Sleep Better.
6: Thank you for having me.
8: Also joining us from London is Dr. Ali Hare, a consultant in sleep and respiratory medicine and president of the British Sleep Society.
7: Hello, nice to be here.
8: So, Marie-Pierre, what does the evidence say about the link between eating and getting a good night's sleep?
6: We've seen in multiple research now that individuals who have better dietary quality have a lower risk of developing sleep difficulties later in their life. And so, yes, there's a definite association between what you eat during the day and how you sleep at night.
8: Ali, approaching it as a doctor, from what you see in your clinic, talking to patients, are you convinced that there is that what you eat influences how you sleep?
7: Yeah, I mean, I think it's definitely true to say that I see what my patients do in the daytime, including what they eat and when they eat it, undoubtedly has an impact on the quality and the quantity as well of their sleep.
8: What are the most common questions people have for you about food and sleep? And do they bring food up a lot?
7: Yeah, increasingly so, because I think people are increasingly understanding that things like nutrition, exercise, light exposure are all really important in terms of the quality of the sleep we then obtain at nighttime. So I definitely say I'm seeing more interest from my patients about whether or not they can improve their diet in ways that will have impacts on their sleep. I mean, we've always had questions about caffeine, for example, when we should have that and how much we should have. But increasingly, patients are asking me things about supplements to their diet or more generally what they should eat and the timing of that food as well, and how that might bring about improvements or indeed worsen their sleep.
8: Well, all questions I'd like to get into in this, so that's excellent. First, though, Marie-Pierre, what studies have been done to show us that you know how you eat will absolutely influence how you sleep?
6: So there have been multiple studies at all sorts of types of studies. So there have been multiple population-based studies that look at dietary patterns over long periods of time in large cohorts, showing that healthier dietary patterns are associated with better sleep and unhealthy dietary patterns are associated with worse sleep outcomes. There have been also smaller scale studies where we see exactly or we measure exactly in the lab what people are eating and then get very detailed assessments of their sleep using sleep testing like polysomnography, where we get to measure their deep sleep. So there have been those studies as well showing that there are certainly different nutrients that influence sleep. And then there have been also studies of dietary manipulations where we're asking individuals to eat certain foods throughout the day and assessing how their sleep is at night. And those studies have been over multiple days to multiple weeks.
8: And what's the physiological reason for diet being so closely linked with sleep?
6: Right, so there have been studies showing that what you eat can influence your melatonin levels, that regulates your sleep-wake patterns. There's also alterations in the gut microbiome that lead to changes in inflammatory markers that are related to sleep and sleep onset, sleep propensity, and sleep maintenance. So those types of studies show us that there's show us a physiological mechanism by which dietary intakes can influence sleep.
8: So what sorts of foods should we be eating then if we want to improve how we sleep?
6: So this has been answered in multiple types of studies. Like I mentioned, in the population-based studies, we have information about large-scale patterns. So diets that look more like a Mediterranean pattern, higher in fruits and vegetables, whole grains, lower in animal-based foods, lower in sugar. But then from our own research where we evaluate food intakes in the lab, we see different similar patterns, really. But when we talk about nutrients, diets that are higher in fiber, which we find in fruits and vegetables and whole grains, and lower in saturated fats, which we find in more plant-based types of foods, are associated with more deep sleep at night. And we also had a publication that came out just recently showing that young adults who eat more fruits and vegetables have less arousals at night.
8: Do we know why that is? Why fruit and vegetables and a diet high in fiber will improve your sleep?
6: Right, so fruits and vegetables contain what we know as phytomelatonin, so plant-based source of melatonin that could contribute to your own melatonin levels. They have nutrients that can help you produce your own levels of melatonin, and they're also higher in fiber. They help regulate blood glucose levels. They feed the gut microbiome in such a way that leads to a more beneficial gut microbial profile that could be related to better sleep.
8: Ali, do you talk to your patients about eating more fruit and vegetables, and do you see a change in them if they do?
7: Yeah, absolutely. And I think increasingly through the work that Marie-Pierre and her team are doing, and other teams across the world really are increasingly doing, looking at microbiota manipulations, dietary manipulations. It's definitely something that as clinicians now we're using more and more in the way we advise our patients around improving sleep quality. So I definitely include that in my, you know, sleep hygiene advice now. I don't like that term really, but when I'm talking to patients about other things that they can do to improve their sleep health, I absolutely always talk about diet now. And I'm particularly interested, and it's so lovely to hear Marie-Pierre speaking herself about this, but I'm particularly interested in the microbiome and how that impacts on sleep quality and duration. And I think as we understand more about how the gut and the brain interact, we inevitably understand that, of course, that is going to impact on sleep, which is, you know, of the brain, by the brain, and for the brain. So I think it's fascinating to hear not only about a Mediterranean diet, which is definitely what I advise my patients, and lots of plant diversity, lots of fiber, but also that potentially some dietary supplementation might improve the microbiome and thereby improve sleep quality as well. So I do sometimes talk about things like lactobacillus and bifidobacteria, and adding those supplements into your diet, or indeed having food products that contain those bacteria as well. Yeah, absolutely. We should be talking about this with patients, of course.
8: Talking to people on the BBC World Service Facebook page and asking them what questions they have for you. And Mohammed in Dubai asks, can diet impact our sleep stages? He says, can a diet high in fibre, or conversely one high in sugars, affect our deep sleep and REM cycles?
6: Yes, in our study we showed that individuals who had more fibre at night had more deep sleep and less light sleep, and conversely having more saturated fat was associated with less deep sleep and more light sleep. And in the same study, we showed that consumption of more refined carbohydrates, simple sugars, things we find in white products, white bakery products, white grains, is associated with more arousals. So when we talk about arousals, it's basically going from a deeper to a lighter stage of sleep more frequently, and therefore you're not getting as much deep sleep as you should. You're just shifting to lighter stages of sleep more frequently.
8: Asda asks, how does meal timing affect our sleep? So does it matter when we eat?
6: So I think

0: Asda asks, how does meal timing affect our sleep? So does it matter when we eat?
1: So I think it's a matter of balancing timing and quantity, right? So a large meal close to bedtime can interfere with sleep, but further away from bedtime may not have as such an adverse effect. But also, you don't want to go to bed hungry, as that might disturb your sleep at night and make you wake up hungry in the middle of the night, and then you have more difficulty falling back asleep. So balancing this hunger satiety ratio before going to bed, I think, is important. It's something that individuals should evaluate on their own. But generally, we speak about, you know, not eating a meal close as 3 hours before bedtime.
2: I think it's also just important to think that when we talk about our sleep rhythms and our circadian rhythm, that our gut and our microbiome also have a circadian rhythm. So the timing of food also impacts on our microbiome. Our microbiome also impacts on how we digest that food at different times of day. So I think, again, there's something, I think, Marie-Pierre as well, about our circadian rhythm and how eating and the foods that we eat is also a way that we signal to our brain and body what time of day it is. So that can also help to entrain circadian rhythms. So not only, again, it's a bi-directional relationship, isn't it? And we talk about this so much in biology and physiology, but not only is the timing and type of food that we eat what's known as a Zeitgeber, something that tells our brain and body what time of day it is, but also that because our microbiome also has a circadian rhythm, and our gut physiology and much of our other physiology, that how we handle foodstuffs at different times of day may look different as well.
0: If you have a patient who's stuck in that kind of vicious cycle, they're tired, so then they make the wrong choices about food, and then they eat late at night when they're really tired, and then they don't sleep well, so they're even more tired the next day. You know, do you give them tips as to how to break that cycle?
2: Yeah, of course. And as Marie-Pierre mentioned, you know, we know that insufficient sleep impacts on our hunger and satiety, and we tend to gain weight. In fact, there's some really nice data showing how every hour of sleep loss contributes significantly to increases in our BMI. So I think it's really important to be open and honest with patients about how sleep timing and duration also impacts on our ability to make healthier choices in the daytime, and that then can become a vicious cycle whereby our sleep is then of worse quality. And again, as I touched on before, you know, these choices that we make then also tend to feed into things like how much energy we might have for movement in the daytime. So we tend to become somewhat more sedentary. That can contribute to weight gain, and weight gain can also worsen sleep quality through mechanisms like increasing upper airways resistance or indeed sleep apnea. So absolutely, I will often talk not only through Marie-Pierre's and her team's work about the types of food that we know can help with sleep quality, but also when that food should ideally be consumed, and approaching the day in as healthy a way as possible in service of then being able to have better sleep at night time.
0: You mentioned it's not a good idea to go to bed hungry either. So what does a good bedtime snack look like if you're not going to, you know, sort of interrupt the sleep that should be coming?
1: Right, so I think the key word is snack. So snacks usually we consider as providing 100 to 150 calories. So that would be maybe a yogurt, a piece of fruit, a little bit of whole grain cereal with milk, something that's light, that's easily digestible, that won't be too rich, so not too high in fat, for example.
0: Ali, do you ever get the sense that people are a bit disappointed by your healthy eating advice about sleep? And do you find people are sometimes looking for, you know, is there one food that's going to be the wonder food that will help me sleep?
2: Yeah. Oh, I think people are looking for the one supplement often, or the, you know, we're fed a lot of these things, aren't we, on social media, this magical powder or this magical tablet that you can take that will, you know, help you sleep better immediately from tonight. And of course, you know, Marie-Pierre and I know that there is no such magic bullet, unfortunately. And if there was, I'm sure, you know, we would be doing very well for ourselves. Actually, you're right, it is much more about a holistic approach to our diet, as it is with everything. And I do always counsel patients that you're not going to see an immediate improvement

0: you know, tonight, if you increase your fibre intake today, but it is much more about taking a longer term view. And I have to say that I do find that increasingly people do understand that in order to invest in our health more broadly, and sleep is a very important part of that, you know, that does take time and consistency. And I think that's something I always really emphasise. But yes, absolutely, the market for that magic powder or pill or supplement that is going to be the one thing that really, really impacts your sleep is huge. And I think that the truth of it is, you know, you need to look at the whole diet, as you do need to look at your whole approach to health and well-being in order to be able to really see some of the improvements that Marie-Pierre has been highlighting.
1: Are there studies that have been done into specific foods, though? I can't resist asking whether there are some foods that, you know, maybe could help you get a little bit drowsy or just, you know, calm down and get a good night's sleep.
2: There's two studies I know of kiwi fruit. The one didn't have a control group in that study, so we can't really compare the effect versus something else that that participants could have eaten. And the other study had a control group, but there was improvements in both. So the kiwi fruit and the... Well, it could be that both fruits have benefits, but they both had health effects, sleep improvement effects. I think that the data are promising, but need further evaluation.
1: I mean, should you be eating a kiwi fruit like before bed, or could it be any time in the day to get the potential benefit?
2: So most of the time studies evaluate the impact. Well, we actually have to tell people. If we're looking at the impact of a food, it's better to tell them when to eat it so that it's not that variable across participants. So oftentimes studies that test various foods will give, let's say, a dose in the morning, a dose in the evening, maybe twice a day, three times a day, or once a day. Typically, when they give once a day, it would be in the evening. But to me, I think that it's important to have a healthful diet throughout the day. And when we're talking about foods having an impact on sleep through the gut microbiome or through improving or having all the nutrients necessary to produce melatonin, it's not going to happen in the 1 to 2 hours before bedtime, right? So the gut microbiome takes time to change, and that's why eating healthfully across multiple days, across days, is a better option, in my opinion.
1: Are there any other... Sorry, I will persist with this. We all want to know. Are there any specific foods which look...
2: There have been
1: several
2: studies on tart cherry juice. And I like this, you know, to mention those, because it's not just one study. There's been 4 or 5 studies in multiple types of groups, older adults, middle-aged adults, younger adults. And they all show a supporting effect, and they're double-blind and placebo-controlled. And so there's rigorous research in... On tart cherries having a benefit for sleep. There's been good studies on, there's one good study I know of on tomatoes, tomato supplementation in postmenopausal women that shows increases in melatonin levels and improvements in self-reported sleep quality. Studies with walnuts, tryptophan-enriched cereal, as I mentioned. So there have been several studies like that.
0: But I think nothing is going to be more powerful, though, than potentially including these in your diet. But I think if the approach is simply that you're going to drink a glass of tart cherry juice, and then the rest of the time you are not going to focus on having a diet that's high in plant biodiversity, that's Mediterranean in style, that's low in saturated fat and immediate release sugars, that's high in fiber, you're not going to see a significant impact in how you feel your sleep quality is and how you function in the daytime. So it's... For me, and I think Marie-Pierre, that the research bears this out more broadly, that the most powerful dietary approach when you look at improving sleep quality is exactly that, is not to pick one fruit and try to consume that every night in the hopes that you'll start to feel drowsy. It is to look at your whole diet and ensure that, and kiwis can absolutely be part of that. They're high in fiber and But as Marie-Pierre indicated, I think a lot of what that misses is the way in which the foods that we eat and the way in which we combine those foods is also really important in terms of releasing some of those micronutrients and phytonutrients. And I think if we start to focus on individual foodstuffs, we're missing a lot of the ways in which the foods we eat and the way in which we combine them are also really important for overall gut health, and thereby probably through some of that mechanism, through the gut microbiome impact on sleep.
1: And if there's someone out there who's taking in all this information and thinking, there's a lot I need to change, what one thing should they change tonight? What should they start with to ensure a better night's sleep?
2: So I would start by reducing intakes of simple carbohydrates, simple sugars. Actually, I would do many things, but reducing simple sugars, increasing fruits and vegetables, nuts and seeds, and whole grains.
1: Okay, so simple sugars, that's going to be like candy, crisps, white bread, that kind of thing.
0: Fizzy drinks. I think fizzy drinks, people often don't realise how much sugar they contain and how highly processed they are as well. And it fills you up. And so it leaves us room for all the other fantastic nutrients that we need.
1: Ali, what one change would you tell someone to start with?
0: I mean, I think it's difficult to pick one thing because, as we keep emphasising, actually it's about a whole diet approach. In terms of kind of what I see most commonly, though, that I think would make a significant change, I would say caffeine and alcohol, one or both of those. I totally understand it. My clients are often, and my patients are often, really tired, so they become increasingly reliant on caffeine. And as Marie-Pierre mentioned, of course, that isn't only in coffee. A lot of my patients are using very high caffeine and sugar content fizzy drinks to consume caffeine throughout the day. So often it's making that one change to reducing caffeine and sugary drinks.
1: Okay, well, what I'm taking away from this then is getting a good night's sleep isn't about finding that one miracle food, but eating a healthy diet with a variety of fruit and vegetables and unsaturated fats can help. Well, thank you very much to my guests, Dr. Marie-Pierre Saint-Ange in New York.
2: It was a pleasure being here. Thank you.
1: And Dr. Ali Hare in London.
0: Thank you for having me.
1: And we have a new podcast episode coming out every week. 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
4: BBC News with Neil Nunes. US Democratic lawmakers are sounding the alarm over poor conditions aboard the USS Abraham Lincoln, an aircraft carrier on a lengthy Middle East deployment, calling reports of supply shortages, plumbing failures, and mental health strain unacceptable. They are demanding immediate answers and action from military leaders. The UN has expressed concern over Yemen returning to full-scale civil war. The US Treasury Secretary Scott Bessent has threatened to subject Iran to economic isolation like the world has never seen before. It comes after the Defense Secretary Pete Hegseth said the US was prepared to maintain its naval blockade of Iran indefinitely. Scientists in Australia have developed a new immunization strategy that could one day prevent malaria by transforming future mosquito bites into booster shots. Researchers say it could pave the way for successful human vaccines capable of generating long-lasting immune memory. Police in Japan say four people have died in floodwaters after unprecedented heavy rainfall in Chiba Prefecture. Tokyo issued a maximum level alert for landslides and evacuation orders for more than 400,000 people. Latvia's armed forces say Allied fighter jets have shot down a drone that entered Latvian airspace near the border with Russia and Belarus. Residents were warned to stay indoors because of the threat. And police in Brazil have recovered 8 works by the French artist Henri Matisse that were stolen last year near São Paulo. The paintings are valued at around $200,000. BBC World News.
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2: A very good morning and welcome once again to Daybreak with me, Muriel Deesa, only on Talk 100.3. We are part of the Fun Asia Network. Now, without further ado, it's Harsh. A very good morning, Harsh. Welcome to the show.
3: Hi, very good morning once again, Muriel, and I hope you can hear me properly now.
2: Absolutely. In fact, I would want to straight away delve into the questionnaire that I have prepared for you, so if you allow me.
3: Yeah, absolutely.
2: You know, according to yesterday's discussion, and this is something that has been weighing on my mind, like, why do you feel it is so hard for great individual performers to stop being fixers once they become managers?
3: See, this is the thing, Muriel, this is a new concept of coaching. So we've been expected to do this. We've been expected. And let's go back, take a step back and see who is the manager. Even the management definition, who is the manager? Manager is a person who gets his job done through others. That's his exact job, to manage other people to get the task done. And that's what's been expected out of everyone for all these years. And all of a sudden now, we are asking you to stop back, a step back, and not be a problem solver rather than be a person who empowers other employees to solve their problem themselves. But that's a skill. It's not a thing that you can just overnight wake up and or attend a session and then you will get it. It is a skill that you have to really work upon, understand, and deliberately sharpen and use it over and over again so that you get used to it. So we've been expected in organizations as of now to be the problem solver, to be the person who gives the answers.
2: Interesting that you actually mentioned this now, Harsh. Also, this pivots me into another direction. So if managers are here to solve your problem, then what is, besides being that and doing that, does it mean that they only allocate and disseminate work rather than sitting and pondering it on themselves? Like, should they not be doing something? You only lead by an example. So how does this really pan out for the other employees and the other colleagues, part of the ecosystem?
3: The thing is that we all have our own objectives. We all have our own things to do. Our managers, they have their own objectives, which actually trickle down and translate into the objective of the employees which are reporting to them. So they have a bigger fish to fry. And the employees have a smaller fish to fry. But of course, as an individual, you think like, oh, my objectives are the most big. But that's not the case. Everybody has their own objectives and have own tasks to do. A manager who has 3 to 4 or 5 in some large organizations, up to 50 people reporting to them, his job is not only to do and work on his own objectives and goals, but also to manage and make sure that everybody else is also working on their goals.
2: Right. I get your drift, but when what I recently have been noticing, if there is a way that, say, a leader could build a coaching culture, say when the company culture is still focused on, that is metric based or is still focused on output, how do you build a coaching culture and why is it important? Why would you let someone else rise to the same occasion that you are, that you are standing on, or the pedestal that you've created? Why do you want to create another you?
3: This is a wonderful question, and I think this we already had a chat about this as well, was sometime earlier as well, in our last conversation. I think if you want to, or you have to, or probably if you are scared of coaching people so that they will become as good as you, then there is a huge amount of insecurity involved. Number one. Number two is if a manager goes ahead and become a leader and start coaching people and enable them and empower them to take decision on their own, it frees a lot of time on the manager's or the leader's part. This time is not about sitting idle, and warming the seat. It means that you can actually work and plan bigger goals, and you can work on enhancements, innovations. You can increase the your visibility in the organization rather than sitting behind a computer. Now you have time to move around in the organization and meet people, meet the business, and see how and what the business actually requires. The problem is right now, because there is so many firefighting that happens on a daily basis, the managers don't have time to walk around and see what business actually requires. We just depend upon the objectives that were set in a previous year for this year and to achieve them. But in years like 2026, we need to pivot almost every day, almost every month, almost every quarter, because the business is going very dynamic and the requirements are changing almost every second. So we need to be on the floor.
2: Right. Now, again, from a company standpoint, as an employer, you know, if the job is done, if you have created a mini version of yourself, do you think a company will still want to keep you employed and give you that salary? Or would they let you walk away? Because I have real life examples. I know of friends that have, you know, risen up to the occasion of being directors of the company, and overnight they were asked to leave. And this is all the advertising space, right? So if you could just help me understand the narrative here, even for an employer, what should an employer be harnessing? Should I be wanting to pay that gentleman a 30,000-40,000 salary and create a mini version of himself so that, you know, things are automated? Or should I let him first create those replicas of himself and then buy them in for a smaller amount? What works here?
3: I mean, see, to be honest, it will depend absolutely on organization to organization. I think a short-sighted organization, a quick money-saving act that you would like to do, you probably will take the hasty decision of leaving or removing a person who is actually creating mini version of himself and more of himself, which is basically, if he's creating that and you are happy that he has done or created two or three mini versions of himself, that means that versions are workable. That means his style of work was actually good. That means he was productive for the organization and contributed in a positive manner. Now you let him go. Now, these mini versions, they were working in tandem at one place because of that huge trunk of the tree, which was keeping the leaves together. Now you cut down the trunk and you say the leaves should bear the fruit. It's not possible because they're directionless. That's like I'm saying, it's in not only with the upcoming generations, Z and Gen Alpha, but with millennials as well. You leave them without any direction and they're lost. In today's time and world, one-time objective setting, one-time appraisals, one-time meetings, one-time feedback doesn't work. So you need that person who's creating these wonderful individuals, empowering them to take decisions and looking at a long-term vision for the organization. Now you can go ahead and remove them, but then to be honest, I don't think so. This organization is going to grow. You might sustain what you already have, but innovation and growth, those are two things which will not be there in this organization. And today's time and world, and we have enough examples from the past about certain telecommunication companies who did not want it to innovate, who said nobody will use a certain type of phones, and look there where they are. That's the cost that everybody pays to ignore innovation and growth.
2: Right. Now, Harsh, let's put you in the spot, right? So if a manager only has about 10 odd minutes for, say, a one-on-one meeting, and they are, of course, they're scrambling for time, how can they make it a coaching conversation? I give you a minute. What do you think a manager needs to be conversing, and how should I converse with different employees, you know, from different areas of interest? How do I lead on to that conversation?
3: So very quickly, Muriel, here, that's like one other thing, one of the concepts is coaching is not on-the-go kind of concept. You can't just have a coaching conversation in 2 minutes or 3 minutes and get off. If you're an expert coach, if you have done it for thousands of hours, probably, yes, you can do it on the go, on a walk for 5 to 10 minutes. But rest, people who are exploring coaching, you would have to have a conversation at least 15 to 20 minutes, and you need to probably sit down with the person on a one-on-one. I will summarize coaching with one quotation. There was a gentleman called Walt Whitman, and Walt Whitman said one quotation. He said, "Be curious, not judgmental." And that's the whole essence of coaching. Be curious, not judgmental. Don't pass as a judgment. Managers manage. You have to have a certain amount of judgment about people and their performances. Coach, don't judge. coaches are always curious. What's going on? What's coming up for you? If something is happening, how is it happening? What's making it happen? What's stopping your growth? What's making this performance dip down? And that curiosity, those questions will give clarity to the employee and yourself. And within that clarity comes an action plan. That's what you need to catch in coaching conversations.
2: All right. Now, let's put this into words then, Harsh. According to you, what are those, say, top three or top five questions that every manager should memorize word for word to unlock an employee's thinking process? Or maybe, you know, not everybody is, quite vocal about their feelings or can articulate things in the best possible manner. So are there any, a guide or a rule book that you would say memorize before you speak to any employee?
3: There are thousands of tools online that you can use, but every conversation is a different conversation. Every individual is a different individual. If you use the same methodology over and over again, maybe, not one size fit all. So it depends what kind of communication you're having. Probably somebody is actually doing a wonderful job, an amazing job. You just want to figure out what's coming up for them. Is there any What's actually motivating them in versus everybody else? So that's a different conversation. But if somebody's performance is dipping and then you say like, okay, you have missed three major deadlines in the last 8 weeks, it probably would be a different conversation where you ask, we have noticed that you've been a great worker, but of lately something is going on. We just wanted to understand what's coming up for you. Do you require anything? Do you require support? Are you lacking resources? Are you lacking, or probably something is going on the home front? We often ignore the conversations about home. Some people are suffering at home, not at work, actually. Work is fine, and their performances are dipping. So those kind of conversations, ask questions. Don't pass judgment. Mostly, if you ask 4 to 5 questions, people will answer you, and they tell you what's going on in their life.
2: But do you really feel it is the company's, responsibility to get into your nitty-gritties of everyday life and ask you what's really happening, at your home, or what's really happening in your personal space? And should they really be investing in coaching you? Should you not come with that set of skills already available that should be enhanced by your abilities and capabilities? Again, a lot of words, a lot of organizations, probably the MNCs and the better ones would spend. But what about the mid-tier ones? They don't look at coaching as a mean of, harnessing the power of an employee. They are looking at it as an expense. And why would they hire a manager if, it is being considered an expense?
3: I mean, you can say that training as a coach may incur expense, but if medium-sized organizations even have training managers in today's date, learning and development professionals, specialists, just send one guy to do a coaching conversations and learn about coaching skill and come back. That's what I'm doing in my organization. I'm a certified coach. I'm not certifying everybody, but I'm sharing the skills with everyone. How can we do it? There is no cost involved to it. And we are equipping people so that they can go out and manage the newer generation coming in. Newer generation does not only want you to manage them. Like I said, they don't want managers. They don't want to be obedient workers. Sit down, get up, move around. That's not the psychology anymore. They don't want leaders only who just lead from within and stay and come out as role models. They want someone to sit down and listen to them. What's going on? That's the need of the hour. People want people to listen.
2: Absolutely. Well said, because that is exactly what we do on the radio as well. But right now, Harsh, I have one last question for you, right? When it comes to coaching, and this has been a norm these days, everybody, every individual only wants to coach the top players in the market. Very seldom do you have someone says, hey, I'll take up that job to coach the underperformer. And how important is it to coach the underperformer much more than the top player? And should strategies differ? Should your style of approach differ? I'm talking about managers over here.
3: Absolutely, Muriel. If you, dive a little deeper into the world of coaching, you will be astonished to know how many different type of coaches are there. There are bereavement coaches, there are divorce coaches, there are life coaches, executive coaches, there are sports coaches. There's a specialty for everything. And there is a C-suite career transition coaching, like somebody is being selected to become a CEO, will go through a succession planning, will go through a certain amount of coaching and skill development so that he might be ready in 5 years, 6 years time to become a CEO, what we need. Now, somebody who's underperforming, absolutely important. I think this is vital at this point of time, in today's time and age, to have coaching conversations with underperforming employees. I firmly believe, as a corporate trainer and an enthusiast, as a positive person, that nobody actually gets up in the morning and say like, hey, listen, I'm going to give my 50% today. I'm not going to give my 100%. When you come to the office, either the office environment, either you are not, you don't have enough knowledge about the subject, either you don't have skills about the subject, either the environment around you is wrong, either you are covered by toxic people, you've been micromanaged, shouted at, shoved at, pushed at, or something is happening at home front. Something is affecting people's performance. People do not want to underperform intentionally. They probably just not show up intentionally. They're just not there in the office.
2: Right.
3: But they will not underperform intentionally. So coaching gives an opportunity to organizations to dwell a little bit more deeper and understand what's coming up for this person. Also, something very important is every time a manager tells the employee to do something, that's manager's action plan. In coaching conversation, the action plan actually comes from the coachee, the employee himself. And when you out loud say that I can do this, I think I can do this about this issue, that becomes your plan. It's not been dictated to you, but it's been discussed with you. You are the one who's taking the charge here, not the other way around. Hence, the probability and credibility of that plan is much higher than the one given by the manager or the organization dictated.
2: Interesting. Harsh, could we get hold of your LinkedIn account? A lot of them requesting for it. You've always been an amazing, insightful conversation whenever we've had you on the radio. But how do we get hold of your LinkedIn account? If you can just send that to me on WhatsApp, would be great. We can just pass it on.
3: Absolutely, Muriel. Yes, definitely. I'll share my LinkedIn account with you via WhatsApp. Anybody out there who's listening, if you would like to have a coaching conversation or like to know more about the world of coaching, I'll be more than happy to share. It's always a pleasure to come on radio and share what I can share. Yesterday was the day of coaching. Today I'm delivering another session called Building Collaborative Teams, and tomorrow I'm doing Emotional Intelligence.
2: Wow.
3: There's a lot happening here.
2: This is heavy duty stuff, Harsh. And, every single day you've been an ardent listener. So thank you. More power to you. Looking forward to more conversations.
3: Thank you, Muriel. Have a great day and great day to all of your listeners as well.
2: Well, thank you so much. Well, we'll continue more conversations right here on Talk 100.3. All you have to do quite literally is stay tuned. And who says you've got to be a coach to come on the radio? Well, you just got to be an expert in your field of interest. If that interests me, then certainly we'll have you on. We'll try and get into your field, and try to understand, try to discover what it takes to be into your shoes. All you have to do right now is just send me a message on 0586861003. My name is Muriel Deesa. A very good morning.
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2: 10:58 on the clock, which means it's curtains on the show for today. For the ones that have been sending me messages, apologies, my WhatsApp seems to be moving very slowly. I think it's already in the weekend mode. If not today, then certainly on Monday, that's when I will share everything that you require. But until the next time, I am saying take very good care of yourselves. It's the weekend is around the corner in just a few minutes from now, at least for me. But certainly weekend around the corner, make good use out of it. Go out with your friends and families and create memories, because that would last you an eternity. I will see you on this very show on Monday at 7 a.m. on the dot. Until the next time, take very good care. Bye.

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2: BBC News with Neil Nunes. US Democratic lawmakers are sounding the alarm over poor conditions aboard the USS Abraham Lincoln, an aircraft carrier on a lengthy Middle East deployment, calling reports of supply shortages, plumbing failures, and mental health strain unacceptable. They are demanding immediate answers and action from military leaders. The UN has expressed concern over Yemen returning to full-scale civil war. The US Treasury Secretary Scott Bessent has threatened to subject Iran to economic isolation like the world has never seen before. It comes after the Defense Secretary Pete Hegseth said the US was prepared to maintain its naval blockade of Iran indefinitely. Scientists in Australia have developed a new immunization strategy that could one day prevent malaria by transforming future mosquito bites into booster shots. Researchers say it could pave the way for successful human vaccines capable of generating long-lasting immune memory. Police in Japan say four people have died in flood waters after unprecedented heavy rainfall in Chiba Prefecture. Tokyo issued a maximum level alert for landslides and evacuation orders for more than 400,000 people. Latvia's armed forces say Allied fighter jets have shot down a drone that entered Latvian airspace near the border with Russia and Belarus. Residents were warned to stay indoors because of the threat. And police in Brazil have recovered 8 works by the French artist Henri Matisse that were stolen last year near Sao Paulo. The paintings are valued at around $200,000. BBC World News.
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1: BBC News with Neil Nunes. US Democratic lawmakers are sounding the alarm over poor conditions aboard the USS Abraham Lincoln, an aircraft carrier on a lengthy Middle East deployment, calling reports of supply shortages, plumbing failures, and mental health strain unacceptable. They are demanding immediate answers and action from military leaders. The UN has expressed concern over Yemen returning to full-scale civil war. The US Treasury Secretary Scott Bessent has threatened to subject Iran to economic isolation like the world has never seen before. It comes after the Defense Secretary Pete Hegseth said the US was prepared to maintain its naval blockade of Iran indefinitely. Scientists in Australia have developed a new immunization strategy that could one day prevent malaria by transforming future mosquito bites into booster shots. Researchers say it could pave the way for successful human vaccines capable of generating long-lasting immune memory. Police in Japan say four people have died in floodwaters after unprecedented heavy rainfall in Chiba Prefecture. Tokyo issued a maximum level alert for landslides and evacuation orders for more than 400,000 people. Latvia's armed forces say Allied fighter jets have shot down a drone that entered Latvian airspace near the border with Russia and Belarus. Residents were warned to stay indoors because of the threat. And police in Brazil have recovered 8 works by the French artist Henri Matisse that were stolen last year near Sao Paulo. The paintings are valued at around $200,000. BBC World News.
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2: From the sports desk, this is Muriel Deesa. In football, Arsenal have held fresh talks over a move for Aston Villa central defender Ezri Konsa. It is understood the Gunners have signalled an intention in recent days to improve on the initial proposal of around £30 million for the England international. However, Arsenal's valuation still falls significantly short of the £60 million Villa want for Konsa. Villa are showing no inclination as things stand to accept anything below the asking price. The 28-year-old, who is still on holiday after the World Cup, is Mikel Arteta's preferred defensive target. In tennis, Jan Choinski and Jack Draper were knocked out of the first round of the Cincinnati Open on Thursday after fellow Briton Cameron Norrie progressed. Jan bowed out after a hard-fought contest with Argentina's Thiago, with all three sets going to a tie break. The match lasted nearly 3 hours before Thiago won 7-6, 6-7, 7-9, 7-6 against Choinski, the world number 77. Jack Draper led 5-2 in the second set against Martin, but the Spaniard won the next five games to clinch a 6-3, 7-5 victory. In Formula One, the Formula One president Stefano says drivers can have their opinion and are not being stopped from criticizing the sports power unit regulations. The 2026 technical regulations have divided opinion, with Max Verstappen among those to voice his concerns about the rules, which have led to different style of driving and racing. In March, Max Verstappen stated he was considering his future in the sport if the regulations did not change for the next year. Such was his dissatisfaction with the new power unit rules, which have more electrical power compared to previous seasons. The current split is nearly 50-50 between internal combustion and electrical power, but the FIA announced in May it had agreed with the teams to change this to 58-42 for the 2027 and 60-40 for 2028. In cricket, South Africa's quick Kagiso Rabada believes there is no extra pressure on his side to perform when it comes in playing on home turf at next year's ICC Men's Cricket World Cup. All eyes will be on South Africa in 2027 when they co-host the 14th edition of the 50-over World Cup alongside Zimbabwe and Namibia. And Rabada can't wait for the action to begin. Fueling his confidence ahead of the showcase event is a South African side that has shown incredible consistency across formats in recent years, highlighted by their ICC World Test Championship triumph at Lord's in 2025. And that's all from the Sports Desk with me, Muriel Deesa, only on Talk 100.3, part of the Funisha Network.
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2: BBC News with Neil Nunes. US Democratic lawmakers are sounding the alarm over poor conditions aboard the USS Abraham Lincoln, an aircraft carrier on a lengthy Middle East deployment, calling reports of supply shortages, plumbing failures, and mental health strain unacceptable. They are demanding immediate answers and action from military leaders. The UN has expressed concern over Yemen returning to full-scale civil war. The US Treasury Secretary Scott Bessent has threatened to subject Iran to economic isolation like the world has never seen before. It comes after the Defense Secretary Pete Hegseth said the US was prepared to maintain its naval blockade of Iran indefinitely. Scientists in Australia have developed a new immunization strategy that could one day prevent malaria by transforming future mosquito bites into booster shots. Researchers say it could pave the way for successful human vaccines capable of generating long-lasting immune memory. Police in Japan say four people have died in floodwaters after unprecedented heavy rainfall in Chiba Prefecture. Tokyo issued a maximum level alert for landslides and evacuation orders for more than 400,000 people. Latvia's armed forces say Allied fighter jets have shot down a drone that entered Latvian airspace near the border with Russia and Belarus. Residents were warned to stay indoors because of the threat. And police in Brazil have recovered 8 works by the French artist Henri Matisse that were stolen last year near São Paulo. The paintings are valued at around $200,000. BBC World News.
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1: BBC News with Neil Nunes. US Democratic lawmakers are sounding the alarm over poor conditions aboard the USS Abraham Lincoln, an aircraft carrier on a lengthy Middle East deployment, calling reports of supply shortages, plumbing failures, and mental health strain unacceptable. They are demanding immediate answers and action from military leaders. The UN has expressed concern over Yemen returning to full-scale civil war. The US Treasury Secretary Scott Bessent has threatened to subject Iran to economic isolation like the world has never seen before. It comes after the Defense Secretary Pete Hegseth said the US was prepared to maintain its naval blockade of Iran indefinitely. Scientists in Australia have developed a new immunization strategy that could one day prevent malaria by transforming future mosquito bites into booster shots. Researchers say it could pave the way for successful human vaccines capable of generating long-lasting immune memory. Police in Japan say four people have died in floodwaters after unprecedented heavy rainfall in Chiba Prefecture. Tokyo issued a maximum level alert for landslides and evacuation orders for more than 400,000 people. Latvia's armed forces say Allied fighter jets have shot down a drone that entered Latvian airspace near the border with Russia and Belarus. Residents were warned to stay indoors because of the threat. And police in Brazil have recovered 8 works by the French artist Henri Matisse that were stolen last year near São Paulo. The paintings are valued at around $200,000. BBC World News.
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2: BBC News with Neil Nunes. US Democratic lawmakers are sounding the alarm over poor conditions aboard the USS Abraham Lincoln, an aircraft carrier on a lengthy Middle East deployment, calling reports of supply shortages, plumbing failures, and mental health strain unacceptable. They are demanding immediate answers and action from military leaders. The UN has expressed concern over Yemen returning to full-scale civil war. The US Treasury Secretary Scott Bessent has threatened to subject Iran to economic isolation like the world has never seen before. It comes after the Defense Secretary Pete Hegseth said the US was prepared to maintain its naval blockade of Iran indefinitely. Scientists in Australia have developed a new immunization strategy that could one day prevent malaria by transforming future mosquito bites into booster shots. Researchers say it could pave the way for successful human vaccines capable of generating long-lasting immune memory. Police in Japan say four people have died in floodwaters after unprecedented heavy rainfall in Chiba Prefecture. Tokyo issued a maximum level alert for landslides and evacuation orders for more than 400,000 people. Latvia's armed forces say Allied fighter jets have shot down a drone that entered Latvian airspace near the border with Russia and Belarus. Residents were warned to stay indoors because of the threat. And police in Brazil have recovered 8 works by the French artist Henri Matisse that were stolen last year near Sao Paulo. The paintings are valued at around $200,000. BBC World News.
1: 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All in just 5 minutes. Henna

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1: BBC News with Neil Nunes. US Democratic lawmakers are sounding the alarm over poor conditions aboard the USS Abraham Lincoln, an aircraft carrier on a lengthy Middle East deployment, calling reports of supply shortages, plumbing failures, and mental health strain unacceptable. They are demanding immediate answers and action from military leaders. The UN has expressed concern over Yemen returning to full-scale civil war. The US Treasury Secretary Scott Bessent has threatened to subject Iran to economic isolation like the world has never seen before. It comes after the Defense Secretary Pete Hegseth said the US was prepared to maintain its naval blockade of Iran indefinitely. Scientists in Australia have developed a new immunization strategy that could one day prevent malaria by transforming future mosquito bites into booster shots. Researchers say it could pave the way for successful human vaccines capable of generating long-lasting immune memory. Police in Japan say four people have died in flood waters after unprecedented heavy rainfall in Chiba Prefecture. Tokyo issued a maximum level alert for landslides and evacuation orders for more than 400,000 people. Latvia's armed forces say Allied fighter jets have shot down a drone that entered Latvian airspace near the border with Russia and Belarus. Residents were warned to stay indoors because of the threat. And police in Brazil have recovered 8 works by the French artist Henri Matisse that were stolen last year near Sao Paulo. The paintings are valued at around $200,000. BBC World News.
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2: From the sports desk, this is Muriel Deesa. In football, Arsenal have held fresh talks over a move for Aston Villa's central defender Ezri Konsa. It is understood the Gunners have signalled an intention in recent days to improve on the initial proposal of around £30 million for the England international. However, Arsenal's valuation still falls significantly short of the £60 million Villa want for Konsa. Villa are showing no inclination as things stand to accept anything below the asking price. The 28-year-old, who is still on holiday after the World Cup, is Mikel Arteta's preferred defensive target. In tennis, Jan Choinski and Jack Draper were knocked out of the first round of the Cincinnati Open on Thursday after fellow Briton Cameron Norrie progressed. Jan bowed out after a hard-fought contest with Argentina's Thiago, with all three sets going to a tie break. The match lasted nearly 3 hours before Thiago won 7-6, 6-7, 7-9, 7-6 against Choinski, the world number 77. Jack Draper led 5-2 in the second set against Martin, but the Spaniard won the next five games to clinch a 6-3, 7-5 victory. In Formula One, the Formula One president Stefano says drivers can have their opinion and are not being stopped from criticizing the sport's power unit regulations. The 2026 technical regulations have divided opinion, with Max Verstappen among those to voice his concerns about the rules, which have led to different style of driving and racing. In March, Max Verstappen stated he was considering his future in the sport if the regulations did not change for the next year. Such was his dissatisfaction with the new power unit rules, which have more electrical power compared to previous seasons. The current split is nearly 50-50 between internal combustion and electrical power, but the FIA announced in May it had agreed with the teams to change this to 58-42 for the 2027 and 60-40 for 2028. In cricket, South Africa's quick Kagiso Rabada believes there is no extra pressure on his side to perform when it comes in playing on home turf at next year's ICC Men's Cricket World Cup. All eyes will be on South Africa in 2027 when they co-host the 14th edition of the 50-over World Cup alongside Zimbabwe and Namibia. And Rabada can't wait for the action to begin. Fueling his confidence ahead of the showcase event is a South African side that has shown incredible consistency across formats in recent years, highlighted by their ICC World Test Championship triumph at Lord's in 2025. And that's all from the Sports Desk with me, Muriel Deesa, only on Talk 100.3, part of the Fun Asia Network.
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2: BBC News with Neil Nunes. US Democratic lawmakers are sounding the alarm over poor conditions aboard the USS Abraham Lincoln, an aircraft carrier on a lengthy Middle East deployment, calling reports of supply shortages, plumbing failures, and mental health strain unacceptable. They are demanding immediate answers and action from military leaders. The UN has expressed concern over Yemen returning to full-scale civil war. The US Treasury Secretary Scott Bessent has threatened to subject Iran to economic isolation like the world has never seen before. It comes after the Defense Secretary Pete Hegseth said the US was prepared to maintain its naval blockade of Iran indefinitely. Scientists in Australia have developed a new immunization strategy that could one day prevent malaria by transforming future mosquito bites into booster shots. Researchers say it could pave the way for successful human vaccines capable of generating long-lasting immune memory. Police in Japan say four people have died in floodwaters after unprecedented heavy rainfall in Chiba Prefecture. Tokyo issued a maximum level alert for landslides and evacuation orders for more than 400,000 people. Latvia's armed forces say Allied fighter jets have shot down a drone that entered Latvian airspace near the border with Russia and Belarus. Residents were warned to stay indoors because of the threat. And police in Brazil have recovered 8 works by the French artist Henri Matisse that were stolen last year near São Paulo. The paintings are valued at around $200,000. BBC World News.
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1: BBC News with Neil Nunes. US Democratic lawmakers are sounding the alarm over poor conditions aboard the USS Abraham Lincoln, an aircraft carrier on a lengthy Middle East deployment, calling reports of supply shortages, plumbing failures, and mental health strain unacceptable. They are demanding immediate answers and action from military leaders. The UN has expressed concern over Yemen returning to full-scale civil war. The US Treasury Secretary Scott Bessent has threatened to subject Iran to economic isolation like the world has never seen before. It comes after the Defense Secretary Pete Hegseth said the US was prepared to maintain its naval blockade of Iran indefinitely. Scientists in Australia have developed a new immunization strategy that could one day prevent malaria by transforming future mosquito bites into booster shots. Researchers say it could pave the way for successful human vaccines capable of generating long-lasting immune memory. Police in Japan say four people have died in flood waters after unprecedented heavy rainfall in Chiba Prefecture. Tokyo issued a maximum level alert for landslides and evacuation orders for more than 400,000 people. Latvia's armed forces say Allied fighter jets have shot down a drone that entered Latvian airspace near the border with Russia and Belarus. Residents were warned to stay indoors because of the threat. And police in Brazil have recovered 8 works by the French artist Henri Matisse that were stolen last year near São Paulo. The paintings are valued at around $200,000. BBC World News.
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2: BBC News with Neil Nunes. US Democratic lawmakers are sounding the alarm over poor conditions aboard the USS Abraham Lincoln, an aircraft carrier on a lengthy Middle East deployment, calling reports of supply shortages, plumbing failures, and mental health strain unacceptable. They are demanding immediate answers and action from military leaders. The UN has expressed concern over Yemen returning to full-scale civil war. The US Treasury Secretary Scott Bessent has threatened to subject Iran to economic isolation like the world has never seen before. It comes after the Defense Secretary Pete Hegseth said the US was prepared to maintain its naval blockade of Iran indefinitely. Scientists in Australia have developed a new immunization strategy that could one day prevent malaria by transforming future mosquito bites into booster shots. Researchers say it could pave the way for successful human vaccines capable of generating long-lasting immune memory. Police in Japan say four people have died in floodwaters after unprecedented heavy rainfall in Chiba Prefecture. Tokyo issued a maximum level alert for landslides and evacuation orders for more than 400,000 people. Latvia's armed forces say Allied fighter jets have shot down a drone that entered Latvian airspace near the border with Russia and Belarus. Residents were warned to stay indoors because of the threat. And police in Brazil have recovered 8 works by the French artist Henri Matisse that were stolen last year near Sao Paulo. The paintings are valued at around $200,000. BBC World News.
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1: BBC News with Neil Nunes. US Democratic lawmakers are sounding the alarm over poor conditions aboard the USS Abraham Lincoln, an aircraft carrier on a lengthy Middle East deployment, calling reports of supply shortages, plumbing failures, and mental health strain unacceptable. They are demanding immediate answers and action from military leaders. The UN has expressed concern over Yemen returning to full-scale civil war. The US Treasury Secretary Scott Bessent has threatened to subject Iran to economic isolation like the world has never seen before. It comes after the Defense Secretary Pete Hegseth said the US was prepared to maintain its naval blockade of Iran indefinitely. Scientists in Australia have developed a new immunization strategy that could one day prevent malaria by transforming future mosquito bites into booster shots. Researchers say it could pave the way for successful human vaccines capable of generating long-lasting immune memory. Police in Japan say four people have died in floodwaters after unprecedented heavy rainfall in Chiba Prefecture. Tokyo issued a maximum level alert for landslides and evacuation orders for more than 400,000 people. Latvia's armed forces say Allied fighter jets have shot down a drone that entered Latvian airspace near the border with Russia and Belarus. Residents were warned to stay indoors because of the threat. And police in Brazil have recovered 8 works by the French artist Henri Matisse that were stolen last year near São Paulo. The paintings are valued at around $200,000. BBC World News.
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2: BBC News with Neil Nunes. US Democratic lawmakers are sounding the alarm over poor conditions aboard the USS Abraham Lincoln, an aircraft carrier on a lengthy Middle East deployment, calling reports of supply shortages, plumbing failures, and mental health strain unacceptable. They are demanding immediate answers and action from military leaders. The UN has expressed concern over Yemen returning to full-scale civil war. The US Treasury Secretary Scott Bessent has threatened to subject Iran to economic isolation like the world has never seen before. It comes after the Defense Secretary Pete Hegseth said the US was prepared to maintain its naval blockade of Iran indefinitely. Scientists in Australia have developed a new immunization strategy that could one day prevent malaria by transforming future mosquito bites into booster shots. Researchers say it could pave the way for successful human vaccines capable of generating long-lasting immune memory. Police in Japan say four people have died in floodwaters after unprecedented heavy rainfall in Chiba Prefecture. Tokyo issued a maximum level alert for landslides and evacuation orders for more than 400,000 people. Latvia's armed forces say Allied fighter jets have shot down a drone that entered Latvian airspace near the border with Russia and Belarus. Residents were warned to stay indoors because of the threat. And police in Brazil have recovered 8 works by the French artist Henri Matisse that were stolen last year near Sao Paulo. The paintings are valued at around $200,000. BBC World News.
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1: BBC News with Neil Nunes. US Democratic lawmakers are sounding the alarm over poor conditions aboard the USS Abraham Lincoln, an aircraft carrier on a lengthy Middle East deployment, calling reports of supply shortages, plumbing failures, and mental health strain unacceptable. They are demanding immediate answers and action from military leaders. The UN has expressed concern over Yemen returning to full-scale civil war. The US Treasury Secretary Scott Bessent has threatened to subject Iran to economic isolation like the world has never seen before. It comes after the Defense Secretary Pete Hegseth said the US was prepared to maintain its naval blockade of Iran indefinitely. Scientists in Australia have developed a new immunization strategy that could one day prevent malaria by transforming future mosquito bites into booster shots. Researchers say it could pave the way for successful human vaccines capable of generating long-lasting immune memory. Police in Japan say four people have died in floodwaters after unprecedented heavy rainfall in Chiba Prefecture. Tokyo issued a maximum level alert for landslides and evacuation orders for more than 400,000 people. Latvia's armed forces say Allied fighter jets have shot down a drone that entered Latvian airspace near the border with Russia and Belarus. Residents were warned to stay indoors because of the threat. And police in Brazil have recovered 8 works by the French artist Henri Matisse that were stolen last year near Sao Paulo. The paintings are valued at around $200,000. BBC World News.
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2: BBC News with Neil Nunes. US Democratic lawmakers are sounding the alarm over poor conditions aboard the USS Abraham Lincoln, an aircraft carrier on a lengthy Middle East deployment, calling reports of supply shortages, plumbing failures, and mental health strain unacceptable. They are demanding immediate answers and action from military leaders. The UN has expressed concern over Yemen returning to full-scale civil war. The US Treasury Secretary Scott Bessent has threatened to subject Iran to economic isolation like the world has never seen before. It comes after the Defense Secretary Pete Hegseth said the US was prepared to maintain its naval blockade of Iran indefinitely. Scientists in Australia have developed a new immunization strategy that could one day prevent malaria by transforming future mosquito bites into booster shots. Researchers say it could pave the way for successful human vaccines capable of generating long-lasting immune memory. Police in Japan say four people have died in floodwaters after unprecedented heavy rainfall in Chiba Prefecture. Tokyo issued a maximum level alert for landslides and evacuation orders for more than 400,000 people. Latvia's armed forces say Allied fighter jets have shot down a drone that entered Latvian airspace near the border with Russia and Belarus. Residents were warned to stay indoors because of the threat. And police in Brazil have recovered 8 works by the French artist Henri Matisse that were stolen last year near Sao Paulo. The paintings are valued at around $200,000. BBC World News.
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0: The U.S. Treasury Secretary Scott Bessent has threatened to subject Iran to economic isolation like the world has never seen before. It comes after the Defense Secretary Pete Hegseth said the U.S. was prepared to maintain its naval blockade of Iran indefinitely. Scientists in Australia have developed a new immunization strategy that could one day prevent malaria by transforming future mosquito bites into booster shots. Researchers say it could pave the way for successful human vaccines capable of generating long-lasting immune memory. Police in Japan say four people have died in floodwaters after unprecedented heavy rainfall in Chiba Prefecture. Tokyo issued a maximum-level alert for landslides and evacuation orders for more than 400,000 people. Latvia's armed forces say Allied fighter jets have shot down a drone that entered Latvian airspace near the border with Russia and Belarus. Residents were warned to stay indoors because of the threat. And police in Brazil have recovered eight works by the French artist Henri Matisse that were stolen last year near Sao Paulo. The paintings are valued at around $200,000. BBC World News.
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1: BBC News with Neil Nunes. US Democratic lawmakers are sounding the alarm over poor conditions aboard the USS Abraham Lincoln, an aircraft carrier on a lengthy Middle East deployment, calling reports of supply shortages, plumbing failures, and mental health strain unacceptable. They are demanding immediate answers and action from military leaders. The UN has expressed concern over Yemen returning to full-scale civil war.

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1: BBC News with Moira Alderson. Zambia, long considered one of Africa's most stable democracies, has suspended the counting of votes after Thursday's general election because of reported violence against polling staff. Zambia's Electoral Commission said marked ballot papers had been stolen during attacks in some districts. Chad's president, Mohamed Deby, has pardoned the jailed former prime minister and opposition leader, Souké Massra, along with eight opposition activists. The politicians had been convicted on charges, including organising a banned demonstration. Flooding caused by record rainfall in eastern Japan has killed at least eight people. The authorities in Chiba Prefecture say the latest victim was a woman found trapped in a submerged car. Several areas are underwater with widespread damage to homes. President Prabowo Subianto of Indonesia has hit out at official corruption and vowed more state intervention in the economy. His annual Independence Day speech came as international investors are warning of falling confidence in his leadership. The Spanish government's extending the operating life of the country's biggest nuclear plant to reduce exposure to turbulent energy markets. The Almaraz plant was due to close in 2 years' time. Britain's Parliament has resumed an investigation into Nigel Farage, the leader of the populist party Reform UK, after he was re-elected in a by-election he triggered himself. He denies any wrongdoing in connection with an undeclared multi-million dollar gift from a crypto billionaire, saying voters should decide his fate. BBC News.
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0: said marked ballot papers had been stolen during attacks in some districts. Chad's president, Mohamed Deby, has pardoned the jailed former prime minister and opposition leader, Souke Basra, along with 8 opposition activists. The politicians had been convicted on charges, including organising a banned demonstration. Flooding caused by record rainfall in eastern Japan has killed at least 8 people. The authorities in Chiba Prefecture say the latest victim was a woman found trapped in a submerged car. Several areas are underwater with widespread damage to homes. President Prabowo Subianto of Indonesia has hit out at official corruption and vowed more state intervention in the economy. His annual Independence Day speech came as international investors are warning of falling confidence in his leadership. The Spanish government's extending the operating life of the country's biggest nuclear plant to reduce exposure to turbulent energy markets. The Almaraz plant was due to close in 2 years' time. Britain's Parliament has resumed an investigation into Nigel Farage, the leader of the populist party Reform UK, after he was re-elected in a by-election he triggered himself. He denies any wrongdoing in connection with an undeclared multi-million dollar gift from a crypto billionaire, saying voters should decide his fate. BBC News.
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1: BBC News with Moira Alderson. Zambia, long considered one of Africa's most stable democracies, has suspended the counting of votes after Thursday's general election because of reported violence against polling staff. Zambia's Electoral Commission

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1: Henna Speedy Hair Color. 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
2: BBC News with Moira Alderson. Zambia, long considered one of Africa's most stable democracies, has suspended the counting of votes after Thursday's general election because of reported violence against polling staff. Zambia's Electoral Commission said marked ballot papers had been stolen during attacks in some districts. Chad's President Mohamed Deby has pardoned the jailed former Prime Minister and opposition leader Souké Massra, along with eight opposition activists. The politicians had been convicted on charges, including organising a banned demonstration. Flooding caused by record rainfall in eastern Japan has killed at least eight people. The authorities in Chiba Prefecture say the latest victim was a woman found trapped in a submerged car. Several areas are underwater with widespread damage to homes. President Prabowo Subianto of Indonesia has hit out at official corruption and vowed more state intervention in the economy. His annual Independence Day speech came as international investors are warning of falling confidence in his leadership. The Spanish government's extending the operating life of the country's biggest nuclear plant to reduce exposure to turbulent energy markets. The Almaraz plant was due to close in 2 years' time. Britain's Parliament has resumed an investigation into Nigel Farage, the leader of the populist party Reform UK, after he was re-elected in a by-election he triggered himself. He denies any wrongdoing in connection with an undeclared multi-million dollar gift from a crypto billionaire, saying voters should decide his fate. BBC News.
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1: BBC News with Moira Alderson. Zambia, long considered one of Africa's most stable democracies, has suspended the counting of votes after Thursday's general election because of reported violence against polling staff. Zambia's Electoral Commission said marked ballot papers had been stolen during attacks in some districts. Chad's president, Mohamed Deby, has pardoned the jailed former prime minister and opposition leader, Souké Bassirou, along with eight opposition activists. The politicians had been convicted on charges, including organising a banned demonstration. Flooding caused by record rainfall in eastern Japan has killed at least eight people. The authorities in Chiba Prefecture say the latest victim was a woman found trapped in a submerged car. Several areas are underwater with widespread damage to homes. President Prabowo Subianto of Indonesia has hit out at official corruption and vowed more state intervention in the economy. His annual Independence Day speech came as international investors are warning of falling confidence in his leadership. The Spanish government's extending the operating life of the country's biggest nuclear plant to reduce exposure to turbulent energy markets. The Almaraz plant was due to close in 2 years' time. Britain's Parliament has resumed an investigation into Nigel Farage, the leader of the populist party Reform UK, after he was re-elected in a by-election he triggered himself. He denies any wrongdoing in connection with an undeclared multi-million dollar gift from a crypto billionaire, saying voters should decide his fate. BBC News.
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